0: Scott is my special guest on Chewing the Fat.
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0: Please do.
2: 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Lovely to have you back on too, Grant, this week.
1: Thank you, Alison. 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But yes, Rob's chomping. I better push these buttons and get him.
0: See you later, Alison.
1: Have
0: Thank
1: a good
0: you.
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0: It's a bit miserable out there at the moment. The Bureau has said that that rain will continue into the early afternoon but then start to clear up. So it should be a much, much better day. We're only expecting 15 degrees, but 5 or 6 mil of rain. Some has already fallen, so there'll be showers right through till 2 or 3 o'clock. Tomorrow, a cloudy day, still only 15 degrees, and then we start to improve to a beautiful week. 18 sunny degrees Monday. We shoot all the way up to 26 on Tuesday. Going to be a scorcher for this time of year. And then a thunderstorm area, a bit of rain change on Wednesday. Back to 23, 3 or 4 mils of rain. Thursday, they've changed it again. We're expecting 10 mil of rain 1 hour ago. We're now expecting 15 mils of rain on Thursday, 22 degrees, and Friday, more rain and 18. So a bit for everyone this week. Around the traps, it's 12 degrees up in Colac and out at Bannockburn, 13 all along the Surf Coast and in the middle of Geelong. And for some reason, Melbourne are a degree warmer at 14.
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Well, there we are. She will be centre of attention a little bit later on. Kylie Minogue and Physical, that was featured on her Light Years album. And I'm a bit of a Kylie fan myself, and I'm looking forward to seeing... Probably taken too many years for them to get Kylie onto onto the stage at the grand final. But be that as it may, it's gone crazy, all the merchandise, etc. Now, for those of you listening at home, of course, you'll be thinking, why aren't they talking to Daryl White? Well, unfortunately, Rob's having a bit of trouble getting hold of him just at the moment. But he's going to keep trying. So why don't we play another track? And this also is in our theme. And if you were listening early, I'm sure you'll know why we're playing this one. It's 9 past 10 here on the Two Blokes Chatting Radio Show.

0: Braithwaite and Rise, and that is John Farnham singing backing vocals on that song. And
1: thought I recognised.
0: Before that, we did hear Kylie with Physical. Now, I did promise Rob I wouldn't make the theme too difficult today, so
1: I think I've got it worked out. Two young people many years ago went to school together. One was named Daryl, one was named Olivia. Daryl sang a song, Olivia sang a song, and all the other songs I've heard, I also heard Olivia sing as well.
0: Well, we have time maybe for one or two more songs, and they will also be songs in that nature. So well done. Well done. I was initially going to look at artists that had performed on the stage at the Grand, because Olivia has, Kylie will today. John Farnham definitely has.
1: Bit of Robbie Williams.
0: Meatloaf. We were going to go that way, but then it was hard to get Elvis in. So I thought, well, I'll go down the Olivia Newton-John path.
1: We're going to take a little break with some sponsorship announcements, because what you're hearing now, ladies and gentlemen, is something that Grant and I have become very good at over the years, and that's called packing.
0: We do it real well, and we'll keep going as long as we can.
1: And we're going to have one more go at getting Daryl White. And if not, we're going to go to the next best option, and that's the third wheel of the Two Blokes Chatting radio show, is standing in a queue at the MCG waiting to get in and watch his beloved Brisbane Lions play. But I'm going to give Daryl one more chance while Grant plays some more sponsorship announcements.
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0: Well, Rob's done the business. We've padded as best we could, and a man who was always not under any pressure at all out on the football field, was he, Rob?
1: No, he was not. A man we loved watching to play, even though he wasn't in the team. We loved from the Brisbane Bears initially, then Brisbane Lions, and I saw him yesterday playing for the Vic All-Stars, and he hasn't lost it at the age of 53. Daryl White, good morning and welcome to the Two Blokes Chatting radio show.
7: Very good to have me, fellas, and a bit cold in Geelong today.
1: Yeah, it's not really ideal weather. Yesterday wasn't bad for you fellas to turn on what was a wonderful spectacle. I know you go about it with a lot of fun during the day to put on these All-Star games, but it is still great for us old footy nuts to really see the skills of the game still performed. And you were taking the P155 as well as Andrew Jarman and other greats of the game. You look like you were having fun. What do these days mean to you?
7: Oh, it means a lot. You get to obviously play with blokes like that who you played against. And look, he's someone I idolised from a little kid, because coming from Alice Springs, a lot of our players went from Alice to Adelaide. So a lot of blokes, uncles, cousins played for North Adelaide, and I was a big Andrew Jarman and Darren Jarman fan. So, and you know, Craig McDermott, all the North Adelaide boys back in the day, so the early 80s and all that. So, you know, to get to play with him, and obviously knew him over the years, it's fantastic. And look, he's a character of the game, and look, and obviously a superstar too, being a State of Origin player as well. So, that's what it is. And you know, you get an opportunity, you know, to play with many years ago, and it's pretty fitting that over the years the Tasmanian side and the Victorian All side always had a plethora of Brisbane Lions or Brisbane Bears or Fitzroy players, so there's been plenty of those as well.
1: I sensed, Daryl, talking to you yesterday, that the club still means an awful lot to you. The history of the club, we were talking this morning on radio about how important history is and connecting to history, and you've clearly still got that great connection with Brisbane Bears Lions.
7: Yeah, we have a few chat groups, different chat groups, and just got into another one with all the Fitzroy boys and all, so all of us together, which is fantastic. And you know, even Paul Roos is on there too, you know, so you get to hear what Roos has to say and things like that. So that's fantastic to catch up with that. And that's blokes who, you know, I've never played with either and stuff like that. So just to hear them talk in the chat groups is, you know, meaningful. And look, there's still that little bit of, you know, a little bit of animosity, I suppose, you hear in different back chats and forums and here and there, you know, Fitzroy, Brisbane, and, you know, I just keep saying, you know, Fitzroy didn't really have a choice and Brisbane really didn't have a choice, you know. In the end, you know, the AFL just sort of said, oh, well, we're going to do this and looks like you two are the ones that are going to do it and we're going to make you do it sort of thing. So, you know, and it's come to fruition now. And look, mate, it's a fantastic club, so hopefully we can embrace this one as we embrace the three, you know, 20 or the first one 25 years ago to the day. So hopefully, who knows, history's in the making.
0: Daryl, do you have any connection with any of the players that are playing today?
7: A few here and there, you know, like obviously Charlie, you know, obviously taught him at school. Or not taught him, I was an Indigenous officer at Marsh College, Ashgrove, for 7 years, and he was part of that for 2 years. Then my missus actually took over and she took over for the next 8 years. So we had sort of 15 years there. So we know Charlie pretty well and get on with him and his family really well. So that, and obviously the few players you see around, you know, and obviously who are radio as well. So, which I'll be doing today with NRIS. So we get to see, you know, I get to see Blackie next door to me commentating. And then you got, you know, you get to see greats that come down as well. You know, last week was Crawford was right next to us in the box as well. So, you know, you get to see teammates here and there, and it's fantastic.
1: Daryl, you obviously gave the impression that you are a very laconic character, played that way, but you also were extremely good. How did you be able to switch on match day to be the great player you were while give the impression that life's pretty darn easy?
7: It wasn't that easy, mate. It might be just be my style. Look, I was trying to give 110% out there anyway, and yeah, some blokes like myself and most probably Longy and a few blokes like that, yeah, look at the thing. But, you know, even Longy, I always thought I could catch him, and, you know, he was pretty laconic and thing. But God, he had some speed. So there's blokes who don't look like they're running. Acker's the same. He doesn't look like he's running. But when he just tears away from people, you know, and Zach Bailey looks like he's running, you know. So, you know, the speed in his legs is unbelievable. So, but no, mate, we had a good team. And I was a real team-oriented player. I was a real chess player trying to get in front of the game two or three moves ahead. And look, we sort of played the style they play now a little bit. We sort of zoned off a little bit, but yeah, like I said, you know, like we play our team play now, we'd beat all these mob by 10 goals easy.
0: I recall those days, the Brisbane Lions in those, used to come down to Kardinia Park and beat up on my Cats, but they were just a breathtaking to watch. And could you sense that while you were out on the field too? Just how good were these blokes I was playing with?
7: Yeah, look, we had that. You build that sense of arrogance as well. You know, you've got to be arrogant to some sort of extent. Look at Michael Jordan, the greatest player of all time. You know, that's what they say. So, you know, we had that, but we had a formidable group that came through, you know, at a young age too. So most of us, you know, were in our teens, and, you know, by the time 99 came around, we all had that good 5, 6, 7, 8 years in us as teams. So to get through 99, look, 98, bottom of the ladder, then 99, you know, coming to that prelim, if Blackie didn't break his nose, I reckon we'd have won that, and maybe, never know, could have went on and won one. So earlier in 99 instead of the Roos. So look, it went from there, you know. So look, it's what you make of it, I suppose, and you got to grab it with both hands.
0: They're on the verge of a three-peat that you guys did. What did you find the biggest challenge in getting up every year?
7: I think, you do it during the year. Like, that's the hardest bit, just to get there and just to put yourself in that final contention. Obviously, you know, that top four is pretty important. You've got to get there. It just makes that road a little bit easier. Obviously, you know, both sides went around the long way a little bit, you know, obviously losing at home, and got to do what you got to do, and you got to move on. And But I think, look, they're a real, real chance.
1: Yeah, they definitely are. One of the things that we look at from here in Victoria is Chris Fagan, the father figure that he is to these players. He seems really connected from clearly they play for him. You had a similar coach, Lee Matthews, an absolute icon of the game when he arrived at your club and at a time when the club was pretty low. I suppose Lee was very much that father figure inspiration to you as well as Chris is to the modern team?
7: Yeah, he was, and obviously, you know, being in the media for those few years too, then Lee came to us, so he sort of mellowed out a little bit as well, and he became more that real father figure. Before, he was more of a,
1: He was an intense character when he played.
7: Dictator, yeah, like, he was pretty harsh at Collingwood, I heard, you know, so, but that was his first day, that was his first coaching stint as well, so... You know, when he came to us, yeah, he was very mellowed and, the way he came, I thought he'd be a bit more, you know, aggressive and all that, but no, he was fantastic and he did that from player 20, you know, to everyone on the list, so, and everyone in the club, so, you know, being the greatest player of all time to go, you know, and he holds himself pretty well, Lee, when he walks around.
1: He does. Did he have a real aura about him that had an instant change on you as a group?
7: I don't think so. The aura's there, like he's the greatest, but he doesn't show it. You know, there's no arrogance, there's no thing, but yeah, behind closed doors, he showed it a few times, you know, a few tough messages there and, you know, but he never ever went to Howie, and I wish he did, you know, like, you know, follow my lead, how I played, blah, blah, blah. But I suppose we had Bossy in that vein, and he knew Bossy was, you know, typical, you know, Lee Matthews sort of mould and led from the front. By example, you know, and then obviously the way he attacked the ball as well.
0: Yeah, your previous coach Robert Walls too. He was an interesting character as well. I always admired him in the media as well. What was he like as a person, as a coach?
7: Oh, he was exactly the same. He was fantastic. Like obviously being a champion too in his younger days, you know, a champion centre forward and all that, and had all the accolades. Like look, he had great success with Fitzroy and then obviously went to Carlton, did what he did there, then took on a big challenge with us, and obviously when he left us he took on the other challenge of Richmond too, you know, when they were down the bottom of the ladder too, so, but he was very very strict, very hard, but very fair, and he was the old school. You put your body on the line, hit player, didn't care if you had skills, whatever, as long as you put your body on the line, put your head over the ball, he'll play you no matter what, so. But, you know, he was very strategic too in the way, you know, look at Fitzroy in those early 80s, like, that was some of the football we're playing now, you know, that was Robert Walls. So his innovation in the game was second to none.
1: Daryl, at 53, still very fit. What I saw yesterday suggests that you could probably play pretty handy football in a country team somewhere. What's the game mean for you today?
7: Oh, I'd love to, but I can last a half, and you know, people don't want you for half a game, you know, at those levels. Like, if I actually got fit and, you know, and put a bit of muscle on over the next, you know, 6 months, I could play anywhere. But, no, it's just that time now where I do have a couple of little, maybe little celebrity ones, or not even that, just go and play for a cousin. They're, you know, like going back home, Alice, having a game or two there. And stuff like that. So I might go over to WA next year and have a game there with the old club. The league there is a bit poor at the moment. So then you got to try and pick the leagues too, mate, because there's a few. You go, oh, God, I can get a kick there easy.
1: Well, on what I saw yesterday, you probably could. One of the great parts of yesterday, and it just had me laughing and showed the true spirit of the game, and Andrew Jarman instigated it, but how many times have you sang Kumbaya at the three-quarter time huddle?
7: Well, they thought we weren't that good, but they had to get us going somehow with Busey and the Rat and Jars. They sort of said, "Oh, well, let's get going." It didn't work the first quarter.
1: I've got it on video, Daryl. I'm going to show a lot of people.
7: Yeah, it was funny. and that's what it's all about, you know. Have a bit of fun and show a bit of skills here and there. Then sometimes the scoreboard ticks over and then the fourth quarter comes and that little competitive winning attitude sort of sticks into a few blokes too. So they haven't lost that.
1: Yeah, well, it was the ideal result. It looked like Tassie had an edge in talent and maybe tenacity. They had a couple of midfielders that looked like they were playing a little bit more fair dinkum than most that kept them in the game. But a draw was the ideal result. The spectacle was sensational. And I'm just so pleased that all you greats of the game still do this, because it means the world to us as supporters, I can assure you. So thank you.
7: Yeah, it was awesome. And, you know, obviously, big thanks to Wigo and, you know, who's obviously been the founder and coordinator of all this, you know, and to help out Bayleaf and, you know, Food Bank. That's what it's all about. We did muscular dystrophy for a long time. For the last 10 years, the last couple of years, it's been Food Bank. And then Bayleaf Community Kitchen came in this year as well. So, you know, that's been really good. You know, obviously, there's been a lot of sponsors, you know, with Davis Contracting and Tassie Lubricants, Life Beyond Mine, you know, LRF Sport, Lamar's Hotel done well for us, you know. So D'Angelo's Restaurant, Victor Sports, you know. So even KFC Geelong, mate, looked after us. So, you know, it's been good. Queenscliff, obviously, Football Club, what they've done for us. Metricon were involved this year as well. So, you know, we've done how it's come. This is the 12th year, and obviously, you know, there's a sad moment in it all too with the passing of Paul Atkins this year. So, you know, everyone had number 32 on their jersey too. So and as you said before, it was most probably fitting, yeah, that there was a draw. And, you know, we had that minute silence at the start. So that's what it's all about, community stuff as well, bringing it all back down to that country level.
1: Yeah, and I really want to shout out to what that meant to the whole group, the Paul Atkins sing, the tribute before and after the game. The Bayleaf organisation, who I didn't know much about until this week, we spoke to their leader, Marty Rowan, and the great work they do on the Bellarine Peninsula, which Food Bank obviously do in Tassie. But it was also fantastic to see someone of the ilk of Peter Hudson, his son Paul, a Hawthorn Premiership player as well, in the group with you yesterday playing for Tassie. But to have the great Peter Hudson, who I don't know whether you saw much of him when you were a young fella, Darryl, but he was one of the greatest players that ever played the game of footy, and to have him involved in the concept of what you're doing is a really, really good sign as well.
7: Yeah, and look, he's too modest too. He obviously coached the first two or three or four, maybe, for Tassie, and that's what it brought it all about, you know, to get legends like that involved. And, yeah, people just don't realise, you know, him and Baldock and, you know, Hart and all those blokes who come across from Tassie, you know, dominated the AFL scene in the 60s, 70s and 80s. So, some real held well tradition here, and, you know, significant that the best on ground this year got renamed after the Hudsons, Paul and Peter.
1: And I heard you say yesterday, Darryl, that you thought if it was wet today, Frio would have some chance of making it a contest, but on a dry deck, your mob look like they should win. Is that still how you feel now that you've woken up this morning?
7: Yeah, I have. I'm obviously with the wet. Yeah, like I said, out here is a bit dismal at the moment. Looking out the window, we're about to jump in an Uber and go to the G. So it takes us an hour to get there. But in saying that, yeah, she's a bit dismal, mate. So I'm thinking that'll bring it into free eyes. As I said, I think they're a little bit tougher than the Lions, you know, but the Lions are skilled and quicker. Frio have got their pace there as well, which they've exposed a lot of sides this year. When they can get on the outside and win the hard ball, they're really hard to stop. So I just hope it's like the whole final series. It's been an absolute cracker. The AFL should be pleased, and they should get a bigger stadium where we can try and fit 200.
0: Who's the most dangerous from the Fremantle point of view that Brisbane should be looking out for, do you think? Luke Jackson, maybe?
7: For both sides, I think, look, everyone, you know, there's a lot to cancel out, you know, sort of thing. It's going to be interesting with, you know, who Harris takes, you know, Tracy or whatever. You know, obviously, you know, they got some three marking forwards who can clunk it pretty well. But I think on, Frio's side, I think Hayden Young, he's the one to watch out for. I think he's just a game breaker. And on the other side is Zach Bailey, I think. If them two can get a hold of the ball and get enough of it, they just break open games, you know, especially in that midfield where they can, you know, break those lines and kick those goals as well, or deliver to their forwards. So if those two get a lot of it, it'll be a long way to, going a long way to giving their side a a decent win.
0: Now, it must be remiss of me to say, would Will Ashcroft win the Norm Smith again?
7: He might have some competition with Zach Bailey, I think, this year. But that's the thing, he's in and around it. And look, just watching on the TV a little bit before, him and Levi played in grand finals for the last 5 years, 6 years or something, you know, since they've come out of high school. They played three there in a row, Levi. So they're used to our finals footy, mate. So, yeah, I think he might be the one too. Watch out for him, I reckon.
2: Yeah, he goes all right. Yeah,
0: he went all right last grand final, though, which didn't please me that much, but there you go.
2: Daryl White, thank you.
7: Watch out for the Ashcrofts, I suppose.
2: Yeah, they'll come in. Thank you so much for your time, and thank you also for the joy you've given us. As I said, we didn't barrack for Brisbane, but I just loved watching you go about it and just 53 and involved and passionately involved in the concept of Legends footy. You've made that pretty clear today. It was obvious yesterday from the way you engage with your teammates and the crowd. You are a genuine icon of the game, mate, and we thank you so much for your time this morning. Good luck to this afternoon and with the rest of your wonderful life.
7: No worries. Hope to see you maybe back next year. We can bring it back to Victoria again. If not, might be in Tassie. But, yeah, thanks for having us, and it was a wonderful day.
2: Good on you, mate. Best wishes.
7: Cheers. You too.
0: What a man. Rob, that was fantastic. Could have talked to him a bit longer, couldn't we?
2: Yeah, he's a good one. It's just, I remember him vividly as a player, but to see it yesterday, it was as if he hadn't stopped. It's slower. All of them were moving slower, but the skill, the ball handling, the number of times that he marked the ball one-handed or picked it up one-handed on the run was ridiculous. He was seriously taking the P155. Well, it was wonderful to watch.
0: I hope they bring the event back next year perhaps then.
2: Yeah, it's a winner, and I think if they pick a day better than, you know, putting it up against the GFL Grand Final, I think it's something like 8,000 or 10,000 people at Cadinia Park, if 1,000 of them had said, hey, we love our footy, let's go to Queenscliff. And shout out to the club, the Queenscliff Footy Club, as hosts. What a wonderful job to back up with all the volunteers to be there manning food and the beer

0: tense, if you like, after the year they've had, culminating in double premierships last weekend. You'd think they'd just say, well, have it enough and we're going home to rest. But no, they're all there and all happy, having fun, really enjoying themselves. So congratulations to the club. And also shout out again to Bayleaf and Marty Rowan, who runs the show. Some great stories come out of the work they do on providing food and other stuff to people in really, really dire straits on the Bellarine Peninsula and Geelong region. Just great, great stories to come out of the day. So it was a special time to be there. Really good.
1: I think that's where the footy really shines at the local level, where you see where it can bring communities together. And, yeah, it's just magnificent.
0: Really good indeed.
1: All right, we'll have a little bit of music and a bit of a long run. So still plenty of Two Blokes Chatting still to come.
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0: Steve did such a nice job researching Hopelessly Devoted to You. I thought we'd sneak that in anyway, and it's a beautiful
1: only
0: song.
1: Only fair and respectful and very well done. It is a beautiful song, and it's just sad to think that if she was still with us, only 78 years of age. So sad to lose not only a talent, but the thing about her, like your good friend Kylie and your good friend Kelly Clarkson, just wonderful human beings in amongst being superstars of the industry. And I think, yeah, having her not here it's very sad.
0: Yeah, one of the great memories I have of seeing John Farnham, Olivia and Anthony Warlow do shows together. That was absolutely magnificent.
1: Yeah.
0: All right, let's do a bit of this.

0: Now, we mentioned already, Rob, that I did the running festival last week, and I really appreciated everybody's support along the way. But one thing you don't want to hear when you're only about a K or two in is, you're on the way home. You're not far to go. That's not what you want to hear.
1: Is that a 20K run?
0: Yeah.
1: One in.
0: 1 to 2Ks in.
1: Not far to go.
0: Not far to go.
1: You chuck a water bottle at them?
0: That's a sort of...
1: Yeah. Who was saying there's someone standing on the side or another runner?
0: Yeah, well done. You go, you got this. You're nearly finished. Oh, they thought it maybe I was in the 6.5K maybe, but... Yeah, that's not... I definitely didn't want to hear it on the last couple of Ks when I was struggling.
1: Okay, so on the 20K run, when is that comment fair? What stage of the race?
0: Well, as I'm heading up to the finish chute.
1: So about 19 and a half Ks.
0: 19 and a half is fine. Now, my other one quickly is, I don't know what I've done, Rob, but the last week or so, I get at least 30 emails a day come in as spam wanting me to play online gambling. Where does it all come from? And the more you block them, the more you delete them. They just keep coming. And it just drives you absolutely bonkers, so much to the point now that I'm actually going to close that email account down when I work out how to do it. And I'm lucky I've got some friends that know how to do it, so I'll be working on that during the week. I'm absolutely... You get 30 emails, you think, oh, everybody loves me. No, just the gambling ones.
1: And the fact that that's allowed... The fact that we live in a society that allows that is another thing that I should go off on the long run. I might save that up. I might save it up for next week too when Neil's back for my other long run, which is about a certain gentleman who's playing in the grand final today that shouldn't be. But we'll leave that for another day, I reckon.
0: We'll leave that for another day. We'll see how he goes today, I suppose.
1: It won't matter.
0: Won't matter. All right. All right, well, we might have a song and then we'll come back with... Today's
1: doing
0: going good stuff because you've got somebody doing some really good stuff. I was reading on their website last night.
1: Yeah.
0: And I must admit, I wasn't totally aware of the organisation until I read about it. So it'll be great to talk about it on the show today.
1: Yeah, there's a lot. We found out yesterday, Bayleaf, an organisation I never heard about until yesterday. And just astonishing the work that gets done behind the scenes. This is another organisation like that. Doing good stuff.
0: Doing good stuff. We'll be on after this song.

0: We've had a real Olivia Newton-John fest this morning, Rob, and why not? Just absolutely phenomenal. And Peter Allen, very underrated in my opinion.
1: He is, and I didn't realise he had actually written that song.
0: Yeah, he wrote some incredible songs. The other one, Don't Cry Out Loud, was one of his. Just a super.
1: Amazing stuff. Now, this is one of my favourite songs that you're about to hit the button to.
0: Well, we talked about amazing stuff. What about good stuff?

0: is a good tune from our friend Artie Official.
1: It is indeed. Doing good stuff. That is this segment, and we focus on people who are doing good stuff, and this is another great story. A lady that I've had on before promoting a business that she started out of the need that she experienced from an organisation called, don't forget my pet, Alicia McKenzie. Good morning.
2: Morning. How are you?
1: Great to have you back on the show and promote what your organisation does. Because we had you on a Wednesday and we might have a slightly different audience, let's cover back to how this all started.
2: Yeah, sure. So Don't Forget My Pet started, the idea of it started 3 years ago. And I actually registered the organisation on the 16th of January. 2024, feels like it's flown by. And the organisation came about because of my personal experience during COVID. I moved down here to Geelong in between the first two lockdowns, and I had my beautiful dog Digger with me, but we were pretty isolated away from everybody and we didn't know anybody. And so that obviously impacted my mental health. The isolation did a bit. And then it just got me thinking about, you know, what if people didn't have the means to get their animals supported if they needed to go to hospital, or if they didn't have a support network around, who would step in and help them in those sort of situations? And I started digging more and more and more, and I realised that, you know, over a quarter of Australia's population lives alone, and that's only going to increase as the population ages. I think it's about 73% of households have one pet.

0: health at risk to cover for the fact that the dog or cat or parrot or whatever the case may be, and particularly focusing on dogs, that they may be at risk, so they're not going to the doctor for their own well-being. It's really, really sad, but I'm glad you're filling the gap.
1: Thanks, Rob. Yeah, it is really sad. It's a lot of people will delay medical treatment because they don't have a support for their pets. And I think, you know, I was talking about something recently, and I feel as society we need to change and stop having pets as a barrier and start recognising that pets are part of that broader support network. They're part of that broader ecosystem for people's mental and physical health and the benefits that come from that. And so, you know, we need to be considering them much more in broader policy decisions and decision-making processes. So yeah, it is impacting older people, but since COVID, the rise of mental health challenges in younger people has been very significant. So we actually see a lot of people that are younger needing our support services because they've been so isolated and they don't have support networks, and they need to go and get help with their mental health.
2: Well, I was reading last night on your website about just that thing, and it's not just helping them with medical bills, it's other support services for the pet as well that you provide. What are some of those?
1: So we provide a safety net foster care service. So essentially the animals come to us for a period of time, and we work with a lot of different agencies to kind of wrap services around that person so they have a holistic approach to their care. We have in-home support services for somebody who may be able to stay in the home but may not be able to provide the care to their pet, but having the pet in the home with them is still incredibly beneficial. And then the one service that I never anticipated starting, but it's gone crazy, is our pet food bank. When I first started this, I'm a big believer in getting on the ground and talking to people and getting out there and, you know, really chatting and going, what are the barriers to people and keeping their pets? And overwhelmingly what kept coming up was the cost of pet food and the cost of veterinary care. So the cost of pet food, so I just went, right, well, we've got to do something about that. And so we put in place the pet food bank, and now we've provided over 72,000 pet meals to the local community in the last 2 years.
0: It's astonishing.
1: And we've also done four veterinary pet health check days in that period as well. And, you know, I'm not a vet at all. So, you know, it's about working in collaboration with other organisations to do these things. But, yeah, our pet food bank has gone gangbusters. And I think it's really kind of sad what's happening in society at the moment with the rising cost of living and stuff, and how people are being really impacted and sometimes choosing to feed their pets before they feed themselves. And we want to take that out of the equation. You should always be able to feed your pet so that pet can stay with you for your health benefits.
0: Yeah, it's very important. I was going to bring that up. It's not just the isolation and people on their own. It is probably a family environment that come budget time at the supermarket that either the pet or the children or yourselves are going to have to run short. And it's a sad, sad state that we to live in. But have you filling that gap is quite astonishing. Just a couple of quick questions. How can people, if they feel the need to call on your services, how do you find them, or how do they find you?
1: So the best way to, it depends on which service it is, really. So the food banks are probably the easiest, and we distribute our pet food to 8 different locations right across the region. And they're located on our website under partners, but it's getting that food directly to the people as they need it on the ground. And we're just a tiny little charity. We can't actually do that just ourselves. So we work in collaboration with, you know, Norlane Community Centre, Whittington Neighbourhood House. We just did a day down at Feed Me Surf Coast on the ground, providing it to people down there because, you know, this rising cost of living is indiscriminate. It's impacting people everywhere. If you need help with safety net foster care and things like that, you can contact us through the website, but we also work with referral partners like Barwon Health because we do like to have those kind of wraparound services so that people are

0: actually getting the help they need for, say, their mental health or their physical health, as well as, you know, knowing that their pets are being cared for in that place as well. And we've got a very good relationship with the social workers at a lot of the organisations right across the region.
1: And a huge event coming up at the Mount Denis Estate to raise funds for what you're doing, and hopefully people really resonating with what they're hearing from you this morning. Tell us about this coming up.
0: Yeah, so this is our second gala. It's at Mount Denis Estate, as you said. It's going to be pretty special, and Digger and Nelson are going to be there to greet people. So if you want to come and say hello to two beautiful Labradors who would love to give you a cuddle, I'm sure they would be up for it. I see the gala, yes, it is a big fundraising event, but I also see it as a very big awareness event. And I guess a celebration as well of the community that we've created in this region and the conversations that we're starting around how critical pets are and that they shouldn't be a barrier within our society. So please come along. It's going to be a fabulous night. Tickets are on sale until the 9th of October. But the gala is on the 16th of October, and you can get them from our website. But yeah, it's going to be a very special evening. A lot of wonderful people have donated their time. We've got an incredible MC that is coming for the night, Rob.
2: I was just going to say, you've got the best in the business.
1: Thank you very much. It's an absolute pleasure to be involved in this and to meet and greet all these wonderful people that are supporting you as well. And a pretty special Geelong lad coming to be the feature artist of the evening.
0: Yeah, so Dave Thornton, national comedian, born and raised in Belmont, is coming for the night. And that will be, yeah, he's coming down to kind of share his...
1: Just
0: love of pets.
1: Yeah, that's really good. I'm glad that he's emotionally engaged in the evening as well. Alicia, thank you so much for your time this morning. Best wishes. The event is the 16th of October, Mount Denis Estate. Go on to Don't Forget My Pet website for tickets. You can buy them up until the 9th. Get a group together, get a table together. There's still some room filling up fast, but we'd love to fill the place and get some more money into this incredible organisation. Alicia McKenzie, thank you so much for your time.
0: Thank you so much for having me.
2: And thank her for doing good stuff, Rob.
1: Very much so.
2: Rob's going to run next door to get ready for chewing the fat. Grant Bench, thank you for having me today, Rob. And Neil Butler will be back in the chair next week. But you stand by for Rob with chewing the fat and Alison Patterson, his special guest. After which, at midday, will be Steelworks with Dave Steele taking you through grand final afternoon. And then yours truly will be back at 4 o'clock to mess about. And of course, for the love of Elvis at 5 o'clock. But thanks for listening to the Two Blokes Chatting radio show. 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
1: It's a messy day around Geelong so far. 15 degrees is all we're expecting. It is probably raining outside at the moment, looks to be. More of that will come right up until the early part of the afternoon. Expected to clear by mid-afternoon, but it'll still be quite a cool weather. That will be repeated tomorrow, 15 degrees again. A little bit of rain, but not so much tomorrow. Then, big improvement. 18 on Monday, beautiful, sunny, 25 on Tuesday, and 24 Wednesday. That'll bring a change late in the day, a couple of mils of rain leading into a very wet Thursday. Still a warm 24 degrees, but expecting up to 10 mils of rain. Drops back to 18 on Friday, and expecting another 5 to 10 mils of rain in the region.

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6: Thank you very much to Grant Bench for the last couple of hours on the Two Blokes Chatting radio show. What a delight to talk to Daryl White, Brisbane Lions champion, three-time premiership player, and he's heading off to the G today to watch his old team try and emulate what he did all those years ago. It was fantastic watching him and so many of his colleagues of that era running around at Angles, Queenscliff yesterday in a Legends match, relive the rivalry, raising money for the food bank in Tassie, but also a wonderful charity in Geelong called Bayleaf, doing some amazing stuff, providing services and meals to people who are in serious trouble, not of their own making. And a lot of these organisations around Geelong doing stuff that just needs to be done to fill the void in a society that seems to be a little more fragmented and gaps opening up. And it's volunteer organisations that are filling those gaps. And just want to shout out again to all volunteers, and also maybe to people who are at a stage of their life where they've got a bit of spare time and wondering what to do. There's so many ways of filling that time volunteering, and the joy you would get out of it if you've done it in the past and got away from volunteering. Think about doing it again. If you've never done it before, try it, because you will be amazed at how full your life will become doing something for others. It's a natural human instinct, and we require a lot of it in today's society, unfortunately. So please reach out and do that. We're going to pop a little Russell Morris tune on now, and on the other side of that, Alison Patterson will be here as my special guest on Chewing the Fat. This is a song called I Will Wait For You from Russell Morris. Enjoy. Alison Patterson on the other side. The Prof, again, on the back half, no doubt, talking about today's grand final. This is Chewing the Fat, 94.7 The Pulse.

0: the wonderful Russell Morris, I Will Wait For You, off the Jumpstart Diary album. Fantastic Australian artist. We've had a few feature of them today on the Two Blokes Chatting radio show, centred around Olivia Newton-John and Daryl Braithwaite, and a bit of a Peter Allen at the end. Another Australian icon is our very special regular guest on the Two Blokes Chatting radio show. She's joined me to talk about her life and times, Alison Patterson. Hello again.
1: Hello again, RC. I've got to say, I don't know about icon, certainly identity, and it's really weird being in the position where I'll be asked the questions, because normally I like to be asking the hard questions myself. So,
0: well, that's one of the reasons why I've got you on. We met at the Pulse many years ago when you were in Geelong working at the Addy and doing a bit of community radio, and we crossed paths, did a show together for a while, and I really enjoyed it. And because of that, we've kept together since you went north and continued your journalistic career. But chewing the fat's about the stories. It's behind the scenes. It's finding out what makes people tick. So let's go all the way back to when you're a little kiddie. What did you want to be? Was it a sports reporter way back then?
1: No, I was going to be an astronaut. I was furious when Valentina Tereshkinova, the Russian cosmonaut, became the first woman in space, because I considered that to be my domain, and I was very put out, apparently, very vexed. And then I realised that NASA probably weren't going to be selecting me anytime soon, so I'd better do something else. And so it was a toss-up between art and writing, and I didn't know then you could do more than one thing, so I became a bookseller and then a journalist.
0: The sport is a huge part of your life. You're a great participator in it. Has that always been the case?
1: Oh, heck yes. I just loved sport from the very beginning. Anything with a ball, like, you know, I'm hopeless at tennis. Squash, I'm okay. But, you know, it's just one of those things where you pick up a sport and you say, yes, this is what I should be doing. Hockey was the thing. I wasn't allowed to play footy growing up, or soccer, because it was for men. Here, have a hockey stick. What could possibly go wrong? you know, several dentists later. But set me up surfing at 35. I just had a lesson, stood up and went, this is what I'm supposed to do. Went into work, quit my job as a business journalist, and became a sports reporter. Possibly not the best financial decision I've ever made, but you know, you do what you think is right at the time, and crikey, life is so short, you don't want to muck around, do you?
0: Yeah, I sense you've got a really competitive streak. I see that in your work. You're very passionate about the way you pursue stories.

0: I like that about you, and I wouldn't like to be standing between you and the ball, particularly if you were holding a hockey stick. You strike me as a very determined character. Have you always been like that as well, or has life toughened you?
1: I think I'm sort of, I want to do the best I can in whatever I'm doing. I'm not interested in beating other people as I am meeting my own standards. When I took up surfing, for example, I just loved it. And then people said, oh, you know, maybe you should try competing. Well, I joined a surfing club down the southwest coast and I hated it because you're in the water for 20 minutes at a time. And I don't care about coming last. But for me, like a lot of people don't want to compete because they don't want to get beaten. I didn't care about being beaten. What I cared about was not doing as well as I wanted and then having a limited amount of time in the water. For me, surfing is about paddling out on my own or with my girlfriends, catching waves, having a laugh, feeling, you know, decompressing. So, and I'm competitive in my work in that every day at the moment, I work 5 hours a day for a news radio station. I go in there, I'm in charge of the news. I want to break the stories that make a difference to the Gold Coast and the Tweed. And that's everything from politics to business to, you know, breaking news to disasters to sport, because it's my job to do the best I can in the limited amount of time I've got to broadcast. I do growl a bit when I'm playing soccer or when I'm chasing a ball. But if you see me coming towards you, it's not that I'm trying to beat you. It's just I want to do something, and I'm determined to do it. Not always successful. But I had a go.
0: Alison, I grew up in a world where male dominated very much so.
1: How strange is that?
0: It is. It's very strange. What I've noticed about you from day one of your pursuits has been gender equality, women's rights, pushing women's achievements, particularly through sport. That's been the major connector for you and I. And it seems that as the world goes on and more women are stepping up and doing good stuff, the pushback in society on that is pretty evident, and you're again become, I reckon, even more of a champion in this space. Again, have you grown into that feeling that you've got that role because you have a pen and a microphone, or is it something, again, that you've always been strong about? Maybe your mother was strong on it with you.
1: Well, that's a really interesting question. I feel that as I've gained in experience and knowledge and skills, I've also gained in experience, and I see that my job as a journalist is to ask the hard questions. My job is not to make a fool of somebody or to be unethical. My job is to say, that's interesting, why is this happening, how are you going to fix it, what's going on, where to from here. So, and if a lot of people don't like those questions, and certainly previous prime ministers have not been happy with me in press conferences, which I think is good, because if the pollies like you, you're not doing your job as far as I'm concerned. But as far as gender equality, whether it's sport or business or education or community or safety, there's no reason why women should be held back because we are equal. We can do it all. We can run marathons. We can play professional sport. We can run for public office. But it's still much bloody harder to be a woman. I was talking to someone the other day who's working in the Southeast Queensland, Northern New South Wales area to encourage more women to stand for local government. And the pushback from women has been, why would I? I don't want to be trolled. I don't want to be threatened. And you know, I've been threatened as a journalist. I've had to have, you know, police called. I've had to take out an AVO. I've had to take out, you know, protection for doing my job. And, you know, when you're faced with that, it's really scary. And there's a lot of people out there who seem really determined to put me or to put a woman or another person into a box to keep them controlled, to stop them from asking questions, to stop them from having any power. And it's just really, really tiring. But if we stop fighting that, we've got to make things better for everybody. And if you're making half the population feel unworthy and unable to achieve what they can achieve, then you're not helping anyone.
0: On the outside looking in, you're in it, the way you've described the situation of lived experience. But do you feel we as a society are getting better in this space? Because some days I think we might even be going backwards.
1: Oh, you're absolutely right. I think that Certainly, social media is that triple-edged sword, really, because things hidden like domestic and family violence are no longer as easy to sweep under the rug, thank God, but it still happens. You know, hundreds of women every year are killed, thousands are assaulted by men known to them, often in their family, often ex-partners. You're more likely to be murdered by a man you know than a stranger. Everyone's really upset about saying, I won't go surfing because of sharks. Well, you are so many more as a woman likely to be attacked by a man who knows you than I am.
0: We're just losing you a little, Alison. Please, whatever spot you're in, go back to. You might not... Yeah, you've just gone a bit wobbly on us. Oh, we've lost you completely. I might pop a little sponsorship announcement on and see if we can clear this line up. You're listening to Chewing the Fat on 94.7 The Pulse. My name's Rob Cameron. I'm with Alison Patterson, and we'll try and fix up this little error.
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0: As we were saying before the break, she will not be silenced. She's back. Alison, we've fixed that line up.
1: We have, yeah. So look, at the end of the day, I think there's more talk about equality across all avenues. However, there's certainly a very, very vocal and very cowardly amount of people who are using social media anonymously to try and, you know, keep you down for whatever reason, whether you're gay or whether you're a female or whether you're a man who is supporting women's rights. It's just, and it's really tiring. It's really exhausting. We should really be beyond this. You know, there's so many things happening in the world at the moment, from the war in the Middle East to cost of living, that people getting upset because women are playing professional sport or women are being good journalists or whatever, really, can't we just move beyond that and tackle the problems that really matter?
0: And on that note, well, let's go the other way around. There's criticisms and there's put-downs, but the reality stares us in the face that right across the world, but let's focus on our own backyard, women have become champions. Our Australian women's swimming team, the women's hockey team, the wonderful champion women's cricket team, and the Matildas completely bring the nation to attention when there's something big happening in that space. And you have been a champion, particularly Matildas, but you've seen women's sport grow to a position it should be on the stage in Australian sport. That must be just enormously enormously grateful to you.
1: Oh, look, I am. I think it's just marvellous. And, you know, it's...
0: Oh, she's gone again.
1: What?
0: Oh, she's back now.
1: She's back now. Oh, heavens. Honestly, I wish you'd stop running around with that tin. it's interesting because, you know, why wouldn't you want the sporting arena to reflect half the population? And, you know, it's like when the Matildas, when they play in Australia, everybody goes to see them, and, you know, little kids, boys and girls, men and women, they're all wearing Matilda shirts. Why wouldn't you support the national team? And whether...
0: Oh, she's gone again. Well, this is going to be really difficult.
1: Hello, can you...
0: That's better again, yep.
1: Better again. How strange, yes. So, look, it's really good that we've got more women in a sport, whether it's cycling or judo or whatever, but at the same time, you know, we need to have respect on both sides of the ground, whether you're a match official or whether you're an athlete playing, you're a team manager or a supporter. We've all got to sort of you know, respect each other's position and just, you know, get on with it.
0: Yeah, I think one of the great changes in my immediate world, the women's cricket team is the biggest. It is now, as a spectacle, no different to watching the very best men play. I've said before, to watch Beth Mooney bat is no different to watching Ricky Ponting bat, in my opinion, in my career time. And I love watching Alana King bowl down her leg breaks. The quality of the fielding, they are a first-class sporting outfit, regardless of gender. And we've seen this massive improvement in Australian rules football with women over the last few years, just when they've been able to train and practice a bit longer than the girls who started the pioneer of VFL women's footy back in the day, about 2017 and 18, the first Geelong team that played. They weren't good. They weren't skilled, but they were in there cracking. And now, to see a highlights reel of Geelong's women's team playing on the national stage, it is chalk and cheese. It is a great game to watch now. It should be viewed as women's football as opposed to women playing men's football. That's probably a nice little separation.
1: Oh, I think so. I refer to all sports now, like AFLM for men, AFLW for women. I mean, look at women's rugby. Karen Murphy, who captains the Gold Coast Titans women's team. Now, she was recently named as a live member of Queensland Rugby League, up there with Mal Malinga, etc. Now, she played 27 tests for Australia, and she led an unbeaten Queensland side against New South Wales over 17 years. She's just astonishing. And when you go to press conferences and hear her talk about the player...
0: Oh, be gone again. Please come back. Alison, please come back. No, we've lost her again. I might have to reconnect the line. Hold the line. We've got wonderful ways of fixing these gaps here at The Pulse.
4: 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The Pulse bridges generations. 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

0: we love Russell Morris very much, but he's not as important as our guest, Alison Patterson, who we've got back, another Telstra line issue. Alison, we're going to continue the conversation around the life and times of journalism for you. You talked about being an astronaut initially, but dabbling into the world of journalism, how did it all start, and did you keep reshaping yourself as opportunities arrived?
1: Well, to answer the last question first, absolutely. I was I wanted to get into radio, and I couldn't get a job. And there was and the journalism course at RMIT, which back in the olden days, in the last century, was the only course available for me in Melbourne. So I got a job as a bookseller, and then started writing book reviews, and got a gig at the Herald Sun as a contributing writer. I rang up the then book editor and said, whoever's doing your sci-fi books is rubbish. And he said, well, if you think you're so good, why don't you do them? And I went, right. So I did. And back in those days, the money was quite reasonable. So I could earn as much doing 3 or 4 book reviews a week as I was earning as a bookseller. So I got in that way, and then moved from books after sort of various other escapades and into general report business, and then general reporting. And then sport, every time I could write about sport or review a sporting book. At one stage I had a massive surf book collection because I was writing for lots and lots of surfing magazines in Australia, the US and the UK and New Zealand. And the publishers liked me because they would send me books and I could read them reasonably quickly, all of them mostly pictures anyway, thank goodness. And did reviews. But then when I left Geelong to move up to the Northern Rivers to work at the Northern Star newspaper, we just had so many boxes to pack. I just thought, nope. So I sold all my surfing books as one lot to a secondhand book dealer. Didn't regret really, because I had a lot of fun with them, but I was moving into a different kind of reporting, and I thought, no, it's time to let someone else have them. So hopefully someone did.
0: You're a tenacious character, and I reckon you obviously love a challenge. And I like a couple of occasions they've popped up on social media, the times when you were in the Northern Rivers and you had a story about the local council or politics on the front page, and then what was happening in sport on the back page. That must have been fun to be able to bounce around and not be pigeonholed as a journalist.
1: Oh, look, it was really great. I really loved the fact that I was a senior journalist, and so every day at the morning meeting you had to come up with 2 or 3 stories that you were going to cover that day, as well as dealing with stuff that happened, breaking news, car crashes, murders, shootings, fires, etc. I really loved the fact that to get the front page, which we used to call it the Daily Double, if you got the back page, the big sports story, and you got the front page, the big breaking news story, that was always a bit of a kudos. And it was incredibly enjoyable. But I always think the Northern Star in Lismore was, for me, the golden editorial team I worked with. I worked with a couple of really good people at the Geelong Advertiser, including Peter Farrago, when I was on the real estate round, which was hysterical. It was just really fascinating times. But Fargs was brilliant to work with. But the Northern Star for me will always be the golden kind of editorial place I worked in, because the...
0: Oh, no, it's happened again. You might have to just run around in a circle and jump up and down 3 times, Alison, because we've lost you again. Oh, no, completely this time. I'm going to pop another sponsorship announcement, and then we're going to come back again when I get her on a fresh line. Chewing the Fat, 94.7 The Pulse.
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0: Morris has done a marvellous job in filling the gap, but we have got her, and I wanted to continue the chat. Alison, do we have you loud and clear? Hello, over.
1: I certainly do. Gosh, I always wanted to be, you know, like a war reporter, you know, calling in from Afghanistan. I do feel that's what's happening in Germany, except I'm not in the satellite.
0: So. It sounds very much like it. Now, we're getting into you developing your skill set as a journalist, a bit of a bloodhound. I like the way you pursue stories. But what I really love about sports journalists is not so much reporting about the game. It's the game within the game, the story within the story. And sometimes you can find some little gems, just maybe in a backstory about an athlete's career, how they got to where they are. You seem to like to pursue them.
1: I do. I particularly like talking to grassroots athletes. For example, when I was at the Cairns Post, I met a young woman called Chloe Buckley, who was then a young teenager and an up-and-coming, you know, cyclist in the Cairns Cycling Club. And I thought to myself, that young woman is going to be amazing. So I followed her through the time I was up there, and I'm still following her now. And she's been picked up by a continental team, Pirates, and she's done her first season in Europe and has done really well. And I made her promise me after the first interview that I would, that she would give me her first interview when she wins either a world championship or an Olympic medal. And I feel that that's going to be happening in the next decade. And the other day I did remind her of that, and she said, yeah, of course. So I can tell you what, Chloe Buckley, if you're into cycling, that's a name to put down in your diary now, and I'm calling it that she will be a world champion within the next decade.
0: We get engulfed with the major sports, but it's the cycling, it's the surfing stories, it's the hockey stories, still athletes who've sacrificed so much. And in a lot of cases, those sorts of athletes have sacrificed more because they don't get government support. They're not on big contracts like a cricketer or footballer. So they've got to sacrifice so much and require their parents' support to drive them around to cases. They're the stories that I love the most.
1: Look, you're absolutely right, Rob. And I think too that, you know, in Australia, it's very easy to concentrate on swimming, on Aussie rules, on rugby league or union, maybe tennis. But there's so many other fabulous sports out there, from wheelchair footy or basketball right through to badminton and you know, gymnastics or darts or disc golf, that people are quietly putting in the hard yards. Their parents are making enormous sacrifices to give their child every opportunity. And then you've got situations where, you know, they have to make a decision as to, can they afford to keep following their passion as a profession, or are they going to let it slide and do something else? And I think that's one of the interesting things with women's sport recently, is that it's now easier, not as easy for men, of course, because their salary caps are so much, well, the men earn so much more at the moment. But, you know, most of the women who played sport professionally had to have another full-time job, had to be able to pay their bills, because they're playing basketball or soccer or footy or cycling or whatever wasn't going to cut the mustard. So, but yeah, it's the story behind the score that gets me. And I don't want to interview, I mean, I've interviewed Lane Beachley many times, and she's a perfectly lovely person to chat to, but I'd much rather talk to the kid down at the club who's won his first under-12s, or her, and find out what makes them tick, because I think it's the grassroots stuff, it's the up-and-comers for me, and the families and those people that really give me that enthusiasm for sport. Otherwise, I think it's easy to get quite jaded if all you're doing is interviewing champions all the time.
0: You got amazing energy for it. How long do you think you've got going at the pace you're going in the job you've got?
1: Oh, well, look, because I have a mortgage, I don't think I will ever stop. They will have to carry me out of sports reporting in a box. But at the end of the day, to be realistic, journalism has changed enormously in the last decade, and massively in the last 3 years. A lot of newspapers have disappeared. Online is where it's happening. However, anyone can get the score online now. And what is really making sports journalism work is the stories behind the score. It's the personalities. It's what's going on. And in some ways, the score is less important. Like today, once the AFL men's grand final is over, everyone will know the score. But what's going to be selling newspapers tomorrow, or clicks, is how it happened. You know, what the personalities did, the machinations within the club, the referees, the whole thing. It's always the story behind the score that makes people excited.
0: I've said on this station for a long, long time, and I'm talking 3 years, I am terrified of AI. And it's starting to play out now, but on just its simple stuff, the future of a journalist as it is. I already know a gentleman who works in the industry that now works very little in the industry because he's been replaced by AI, ironically writing real estate reports is one of the main ones. Do you think AI will get to the stage where it'll be just take people like you out of a job?
1: Oh, it already is, very much so. And there's been cases where the Journalists Union, the Media, Entertainment and Arts Alliance, has taken to task radio stations who have recorded a journalist and then through AI created a personality online, and they're branding him or her as your local journalist. And this journalist, for example, might work in Capital City A, but they're using her voice to report on news that's happening across the country for a different radio station, but broadcasting her as a local. So anyone who says that journalists will never be replaced by AI is dreaming, to use our favourite term from the castle. But what will make journalists survive is obviously going beyond what is happening, is asking those questions, because AI can only do what's already happened. From my perspective, the way I stay in my job is I'm looking ahead, and also too, people don't want to be interviewed by a computer program. They want to be interviewed by a real person with whom they can make a connection.
0: Yeah, well, I hope we don't lose it. The human contact is there, but AI is advancing at such rapid rates to think that it's doing now. I don't think you could have imagined it even 12 months ago, the way it's putting people in photographs and in places, and the voice that you mentioned. That's the scarier one for me.
1: Look, it is. And at the end of the day too, I'm in a profession where, you know, a decade ago I was working in print journalism, I was taking my own photos, I was doing my own videos, and then that newspaper has now disappeared. It went down during COVID. Rupert Murdoch closed it, even though he promised he wouldn't. That's a whole other story, allegedly. But now there's a lot more journalists now who are competing for the same jobs, which means that in some cases the pay rates are slipping. I'm earning less now than I was a decade ago. So, and I've got three jobs really, two in radio and one in print as a freelancer. But it's what I know, it's what I do well, and if I work hard, I can make it work. But I don't know where I'll be in 12 months' time.
0: Yeah, it's real danger. Alison, thank you so much. We love hearing your contribution to the Two Blokes Chatting radio show, but it was just a good chance to extend that conversation a little, find out a little bit more about what makes you tick. I thank you so much for it. I love what you still contribute to our show here, being that you are a Pulse girl at heart, and we hope that continues.
1: Oh, thank you very much. I have to say, I'm a lot more comfortable asking the questions than answering about myself. But no, thank you. It's always a pleasure to have a chat with you. I can still remember you when you were doing the radio production course, and I thought to myself, that man's going places. I had no idea that the tables would be reversed on me a few years later, and I would actually be working for you. But, you know, an honour and a privilege.
0: Good. Thanks, my friend. All the very best. We'll talk again soon.
1: Tremendous. Thanks a lot.
0: Alison Patterson, a regular on our Saturday mornings, just digging a little bit deeper. We're going to take a little break when we get back. The Prof will pontificate on today's action at the MCG. This is 94.7 The Pulse. You're chewing the fat with Rob Cameron.
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0: Chewing the Fat Saturday morning on The Pulse, and a man who chips in at this time every week. The prof to pontificate, I imagine, on the happenings at the MCG this afternoon. Prof, good morning.
5: G'day, Rob. How are you?
0: I'm good. I met one of your sporting icons yesterday in a Legends footy match over here in Victoria, down at the beautiful hamlet of Queenscliff, amongst some superstars of the game, a gentleman by the name of Andrew Jarman, who lived up to everything you'd expect of him. Wonderful skills, but a crazy sense of humour and a very fun person. The greats of the game that still come out and show off their skills, it's a joy to watch.
5: Well, he won two McGarry medals in South Australia at two different clubs, you know, Norwood and North Adelaide, my old club, and obviously did play two or three seasons for the Adelaide Crows. So along with he and his brother, I still think Darren Jarman is a skillful player, as I've ever seen. But, yeah, well, good on you. I mean, if he's still doing his bit for the cause, good on him. He's been a wonderful contributor over the years, Darren and Andrew Jarman.
0: Another fellow though we chatted to this morning that I watched yesterday up close, Darryl White, 53 years of age, doesn't look much different and certainly doesn't play much different to what he did in his heyday. He's very excited about the potential of another Brisbane three-peat. He played in the first one under Lee Matthews. He's quite excited and upbeat about the chance of his modern team repeating that dose. What are your thoughts?
5: Well, first of all, I just want to say that I'm genuinely excited for today. I think that, you know, whether you're an AFL supporter or an Australian rules football supporter or whatever, I think it's a bit like a Melbourne Cup day. I mean, these are iconic days for our Australian sporting public and sometimes even not our sporting public. But these are days you can't help but get involved, Rob. And I've got a reasonable read on how games could go. I have no idea today how this game will go. You fall back on, you say, well, look, you know, Brisbane have been there the last 3 years in a row, possibly could have won those three premierships in a row. Fremantle are coming off a season defining season where they've been the best side all year. But how it all pans out today, Rob, I have no idea. I just hope it's a really good game. I hope the weather, which is, I think they're experiencing a little bit in Melbourne at the moment, a little bit of damp stuff. But this should be a fantastic game, and I'm looking forward to some of the matchups because, you know, there'll be...

0: you know, 44 players out there today, or 46 players, and they're going to be some of the best players within the AFL environment.
1: Yeah, they definitely are. The only thing is when asked to predict, I tend to go to history a lot, and history suggests that when you're coming up against someone as strong as this, with all that experience and hard edge, you probably need some of that yourself coming into the game. And it just concerned me that there's a bigger group of the players in the Fremantle side who don't have that hard edge, and I think if the game's close, they're more likely to wilt first, and I think for that reason Brisbane look like very, very comfortable winners to me. But hey, I've been wrong plenty of times before.
0: I've heard this, exactly the same argument, and you won't get a no from me. I think one of the massive matchups, Rob, for this particular game is going to be Luke Jackson, who is a super footballer, and he's not only just a ruckman for Fremantle, but he almost plays like a midfielder. He could get 25 touches. But Brisbane have a bloke that's come across from Essendon this year by the name of Sam Draper, plays very, very similar to Luke Jackson. And whereas Fremantle have had a certain advantage with Luke Jackson right over the years, over this year, I mean, he is an All-Australian this year, I think Draper, in his role at Brisbane this year, will play a massive role relative to the effectiveness of what Luke Jackson has been this year. And I'm interested to see how that goes. The other one I'm really interested in, and I'm horrified that this young fellow, Will Ascroft, that has played, he's only a kid of about 22, he's played in the last two or three grand finals, as the last two Norm Smith medalist, Rob, as a 22-year-old, he is a superstar. And how this young fellow did not get in the All-Australian team is beyond my wildest dreams. I have no idea.
1: Yeah, they do have a lot of trouble in this day and age. And again, we've seen it in umpiring votes. It's all about the midfielders. Not enough respect given to the defenders and forwards in the game that are successful in a really, really tough environment. But I guess there's only enough midfielders they can fit in. You look at the All-Australian side, and while you're trying to get someone in, you've got to take someone out. And that's the balance that the selectors have to make. And, yeah, I just reckon that the top 20 players in the comp, and they're the best for that reason, tend to play in the midfield, and you can only pick in an All-Australian side 8 at the most, and he must have been the 9th.
0: Yeah, well, that's possibly the thing too. Look, I'm hoping that Fremantle win. I'm hoping that they win purely because they haven't won it before. I think it's always good for the competition if you can have new blood and new teams coming through. And certainly, you know, Fremantle are in a window at the moment where they could play, you know, in the next couple of years in two or three grand finals. A bit like Brisbane have done in the last few years, the same as what Hawthorn did for a while, the same as what Geelong do pretty much every year. But today's just going to be a fantastic game, I think. And as I said, the matchups all around the ground are mouth-watering. And another one that I think is I take my hat off to this young fellow, this young Logan Morris from Brisbane, Rob. I mean, he's only a lad of about 21 or 2. He's an All-Australian forward this year. And, you know, as a key forward, you don't normally reach your pinnacle until you're probably 25 or 6 or 7. Here he is performing unbelievably as a 22-year-old. How's he going to be performing as a 25 and 6 and 7-year-old in 4 years' time?
1: Yeah, it's quite scary. I'm looking at the weather map. It's the rain will persist until probably midday or a bit after. There's still rain coming across the South Australian border. You're not going to get too much where you are down south by the look of it, but it could be that by 2 o'clock we will not see another drop of rain by the afternoon, but if the showers that are sort of pushing north now stay over Melbourne, how much difference does a wet grand final make?
0: Well, you'd think that possibly it may suit Brisbane. I mean, Brisbane tend to get a lot more wetter, stormy weather in Brisbane. But

0: one of the great grand finals. I'll be disappointed if it doesn't go that way. And I'm looking absolutely genuinely looking forward to it, because we're seeing a team in the grand final for not the first time. They got beaten pretty badly by Hawthorn some years ago. But today, I think Fremantle have got a real chance, and I hope they do well.
1: You're right about the great players being no less effective in wet weather, and one of those is a fellow by the name of Lachie Neale. There's going to be a fair bit of discussion leading up to and post the match, but on Monday I suggested there wasn't any doubt that he would play, because the AFL historically have made things happen that you wouldn't think should happen. I've got real concerns about ongoing ramifications around this, around tribunal, around highly qualified legal people being able to board into the tribunal system. It's been happening for a while, but it seems to be getting more and more. Do you see this as having ongoing ramifications to the AFL managing a tribunal?
0: Well, it's opened the Pandora's box, that's for sure. I thought it was an astounding decision, considering that the first time, the first bit they did was that they threw it out. I mean, you want to see your best players on the field in any competition, whether that's a grand final or home and away game. And, you know, Lachie Neale is a two-time Brownlow medalist. I mean, he is a super footballer and has been for many, many years, and I'm not saying that because I've spent time with Lachie in my role over here as SANFL rep, and he's had a really challenging year personally, and obviously with this bit in the last week. But I found it astounding, and I know I've been listening to people, pundits in Victoria, particularly Nick Mulhouse, you know, going, he thought it was an absolute disgrace. And it has opened up a Pandora's box where, you know, going forward, these things have now, just because it's a grand final today, you've got to be looking at this sort of situation in any of the home and away games or whatever. And I think that the AFL really do need to be careful in relation to this sort of stuff, because there was no way. Now, I said to my son the other day, he said, "Oh, Dad," he said, "I reckon he might play," and I said, "Adam, he got no way of playing because he ran to the player he was going to hit," and that was the biggest concern for me. And look, he's playing, good on him, I hope he does well, but I just think it's probably left a little bit of a stain on the show today, Rob.
1: It has a little, and I'm really more concerned about, because I'm not surprised he's playing, I'm more concerned about the repercussions for later. Does someone in a similar situation in round five next year point back to the tribunal's decision on grand final day and say, "Well, look, you've set a precedent, you've got to let me off"? The other concern I have, Prof, is bringing the legal people in, because the old-fashioned tribunal, always independent, make a decision, you cop it and go home. Now you can appeal. That's all well and good, but you've got to appeal on merit, not bringing in legal technicalities. Because if the most touted player in this year's draft is going to go number one and he barracks for Collingwood and he says to Dad, "I don't want to go and play for West Coast, I want to play for Collingwood," and Dad lawyers up and takes the AFL to court for restraint of trade, the AFL aren't going to win. And that's going to be the end of the draft system for them. So how far do you go bringing legalities into the AFL rules?
0: I mean, I see it in racing, Rob. I mean, you put yourself in the situation of a gun jockey who gets suspended on the eve of the Melbourne Cup. I've seen it happen, and you probably have, and read about it, whereas a jockey's been suspended 2 weeks out from Melbourne Cup Day. He's on one of the favourites. He will get Queensland councillors and all the rest of it, goes to the tribunal, and ends up paying a fine, which he's more than happy to do, because 10 or 20 grand for these, you know, well-paid sporting people now is nothing, and I think it's probably going to be relevant in all codes, Rob. Honestly, I don't think we can probably just taint Australian rules football with this, but I can see, and I guess it's all to do with the almighty dollar, obviously. But I'm with you. I think, you know, it's that sort of stuff is encroaching into an area where we really don't want to

0: see it.
1: You've been involved in country football a lot. I don't know whether has there been a precedent around Mount Gambier where a player has taken a serious legal person into a tribunal?
0: Well, on another day at a given time, I'll go through a story, Rob, which I did help a lad get off a grand final. He'd been given 4 weeks, 2 weeks out, and we got him off. And really fast talking from the prof at Alexander House in Hamilton got that lad off. Didn't do him any good because he never got a kick grand final day. That was an interesting evening for myself, but I just think they need to keep the lawyers and the legal eagles out of it. It does, you know, as I said, it does leave a nasty taste in your mouth, particularly, and I know, you know, some of the Fremantle people have got a nasty taste in their mouth, you know, after seeing Lockie get off. But look, it is what it is. You go with the flow now and you hope Lockie plays well and you hope the best team wins today.
1: Yeah, and when it finishes, we'll get back to another time of the year that you and I love. The whites will come out, the linseed oil on the willow, the red ball, and that wonderful sound when you're in a park somewhere in Adelaide, and that beautiful sound of willow on ball. An exciting summer coming up for cricket. I'm really, really looking forward to it, and I imagine you are as well.
0: Yeah, it'd be interesting to see what happens in South Africa. I think the Aussie boys got off to an average start, but anyway, time will tell.
1: Yeah, I'm hoping to see a lot. We've got another local Geelong boy who played his first game for Victoria last week, an astonishing performance, making 149 not out on debut and running down a huge total, young Liam Blackford. So he will be joining Ollie Peake in the spotlight of wearing the green and gold, and coming from the local town of Geelong. It's pretty exciting, and I know how passionate you get about that when one of the boys you might have had a bit to do with, or girls, advances to firstly state and then national honours. It's pretty, pretty exciting. So we're quite excited about the summer here in Geelong.
0: Seeing the young ones come through in any code, Rob, is just so it's always really good to see that happen.
1: Good on you, mate. Thank you very much for your time during the season. We'll talk next week and see what happened today, but really appreciate it. Enjoy your afternoon.
0: Go the Dockers.
1: That's the prof. He joins us every week. The great Dave Steele is next door. He's going to punch out tunes for the next 4 hours. Grant Bench in at 4 o'clock for messing around, and then for the love of Elvis, two shows that everyone at the Pulse looks forward to. This has been Chewing the Fat. My name's Rob Cameron. We'll be back next week.
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4: Hello, I'm David Cameron. One of the world's richest football clubs, Manchester City, has been found guilty of dozens of breaches of financial rules, the vast majority of a series of charges it faced. The former English and European champions were investigated for alleged breaches of financial fair play rules, with the Premier League bringing charges against them in 2023. Here's the BBC's Andy Swiss.
5: The outcome of the case is still to be officially announced. The Premier League have declined to comment, while in a statement, Manchester City said the process remained ongoing with significant elements to be completed. City have always denied any wrongdoing and have previously indicated they would appeal if found guilty. But the club that had become such a dominant force in English football now faces a crisis.
4: There are calls for the federal government to clarify exactly what happened after it revealed an AI agent had breached an Australian Medicare data portal earlier this year. Prime Minister Anthony Albanese says he's raised his concerns with OpenAI Chief Executive Sam Altman. He says it appears no personal Medicare details were accessed during the incident in June. Speaking to the ABC, University of New South Wales adjunct professor Vanessa Teague says the government needs to be more transparent.
6: Whether it was really a failure on the defensive side and whether we need to invest more and understand better how our systems are defended, or whether it was really genuinely an attack from the OpenAI side.
4: Pope Leo has warned about the dangers of artificial intelligence during a four-day visit to France. He called for ethical discernment to prevent humanity from getting lost in a paradise ruled by machines. The Pope also decried the recent direction of global leadership, saying the world was being ravaged by a handful of tyrants.
3: Instead of respecting the law, those in power invoke it when it serves their interests and disregard it when it restrains them, treating even justice itself as though it were a commodity to be bought and sold.
4: To sport, and in the NRL, the Dolphins' season is over after a 36 points to 20 loss to the Sydney Roosters in last night's preliminary final in Brisbane. The Roosters ran in 7 tries to 4 to secure a grand final spot, with Dolphins coach Christian Wolf disappointed with his side's defensive effort.
7: Yeah, what we've been doing so well over the back end of the year is defending our line. That's been a real strength of ours and probably gone a little bit unrecognised. To sort of allow the 3 tries that were won off the ruck tonight, and they were disappointing for us. We just haven't allowed those for a long time.
4: The captain of Australia's men's blind cricket team says players are self-funding international tours. Matthew McCarthy says it follows changes to Cricket Australia's support over the past 12 months. He says the team will travel to Sri Lanka in December, relying on a fundraising campaign and personal finances.
8: With flights, return, accommodation, transfers in Sri Lanka, obviously we have to fund coaches, a manager, and we need a physio, obviously, for the team. So they're obviously going to be coming out of the players' costs. So we are looking around about $5,000 per player.
4: Players and fans are bracing for wet weather for this afternoon's AFL Grand Final at the MCG. The Brisbane Lions and the Fremantle Dockers have named sides unchanged from their preliminary finals wins. The game starts at 2:30 Australian Eastern Standard Time.
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14: Yes, today is just rain with 15 degrees today. That's Saturday the 26th in AFL Day. Sunday, tomorrow 15 and cloudy. Monday 18, mostly sunny. Tuesday 26 degrees and partly cloudy. Wednesday 23 degrees and a shower or two. Thursday the 1st of October. We have a maximum of 22 degrees and a shower of 2 and 18 degrees. Around the area in Werribee, it is 14 with rain for the next hour. Corio, expected light rain in the next hour and 14 degrees. Torquay, 15 and cloudy. Lawn, down there, 12 degrees and cloudy. In Melbourne, rain for the next hour and 14 degrees. In Geelong, where we're broadcasting from, it's 13 degrees and patchy rain around the area.
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16: It It's that time again, Dugan. 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

Yes, and a very good afternoon to you, David Steele here. I'm at 4 o'clock. I can take your request up to 3 o'clock. Now I've got a special program after that to take me up to 4 with a lot of the music and all that I have between 3 and 4. And then Grant Bench will be joining you at 4 o'clock with Messing About. So we're going to have today, I thought I'd play a few AFL Grand Final songs, and then we'll go into some of the music, just some cool music for the rest of the afternoon, just if you want a bit of a break for the football. Anyway, so I've got Greg Champion, I've got a couple from Kylie Minogue, bit of Eric Banner there, and also I've got Angry Anderson, and he did a song, Bound for Glory, at the AFL, so I thought I'd play that one as well. Here on The Pulse, it's David Steele.

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1: Here's Greg Champion to start off the program. That's called That's the Thing About Football. I got

Kylie Minogue. They'll be on the stage at 1:30 at the AFL today, doing all Strattonhurst stuff anyway. They're going back a few years there. Locomotion from Kylie Minogue. Now the next one I'm going to play, this one was from Rose Satou. Angry Anderson, poor old Andrew. Not too poor fella, passed away, Angry Anderson, out the front of Rose Tattoo. And he did this at the AFL a few years ago. Hope you enjoy.

Rose Tattoo there, and in the front of the Rose Tattoo was Angry Anderson, and unfortunately we all know that he passed away not long ago, this week I think it was, and Bound for Glory, because they come on the stage at the in the AFL Grand Final, they were on the ground, and they had some sort of silly old car, but anyway, it was cool. And there he was, singing Bound of Glory. I've seen a video a couple of times. Very good. Did a great job too. Anyway, now talking about the AFL Grand Final, I got another song here. This sort of ties it up together because a chap called Eric Banner put a song together. And it ties up with a lot of the commentators and all that, like Dennis Cometti and all the rest of it. So it's called Out of Bounds.

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1: 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I think he's having a go at 3AW and all their colleagues. And a dent committee. Anyway, let's have one from Archie Roach. And he said, colour of your jumper.

Archie Roach brought that song out, and it's called Colour of Your Jumper, Not the Colour of Your Skin. That was his football song. I'm playing a few football songs for you because of the grand final today. And I thought, well, I couldn't go without playing this next one from Mike Brady. Every year he gets out there, got his guitar out, and he plays his song. Mike Brady, up there, Gazaley.

0: Mike Brady there and Up There Gazelle. He used to be in a band called Two Man Band. Mike Brady. He'll be out there again at the start of the grand final today. So there you are. I thought I'd dedicate some of those songs to the grand final today. So if you're enjoying the football today with the AFL, well, good luck to you. So I'm going to have a word from our sponsor. Then I'm going to come back with some cool music to take you through the afternoon, all right? Through till, 3 o'clock, and then I've got a special program from between 3 and 4, and then at 4 o'clock, Grant Bench will be in with his Mass in the Band program, and then naturally, 5 o'clock, Elvis Presley for the love of Elvis. It's 12:29 here on The Pulse.
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Larry's band that time, and Zoom. Great song there too. I thought I'd play this one again because I stuffed it up before. Here's Shania Twain. Man, I feel like a woman. It's 12:41 here on the

Shane. Shanine Twain that time, and man, it feels like a woman. All right, you're on the Pulse, David Steele with you, and I hope you enjoy the program. I know it's a little bit topsy-turvy right at the moment, but I think I'll get everything sorted out, no wrong, everything like that. Now, look, the next one I want to play is by a group called Lucky Country. They're a local band anyway. I know the actual the singer, and personally I do. Now, the song they brought out, or the song that they've, I think I will play, the song I'll play is called The Dirt's in His Blood. And this is Lucky Country. Nice slow one for you. This is playing cool music for you, leading up to the AFL Grand Final on the telly anyway.

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1: Here's Rick Astley. She wants to dance with me, it's called. It's 10 to 1 here on The Pulse with your host David Steele.

Tommy is the best of Rick Ashley. There was She Wants to Dance with Me. Hope you enjoyed that. And before that, I had a local group called Lucky Country and a nice song there. It's called The Dirt's in His Blood, Ride On Home. It's 12:53, playing the songs all the this afternoon through till 4 o'clock. So I thought, here we go, back in time. And the Drifters, Saturday night at the Moon.

0: Tony Santana there with Smooth featuring Rob Thomas there on one of the vocals. Santana, great guitar player anyway. Santana there and Smooth. Talking about Smooth, I'm going to play some more Smooth music for you and some local artists as well. I've got a special with John Farnham that's coming up later on. Been introduced by Rove McManus. And a little bit of history of John Farnham and some of his music as he started off with Sadie the Cleaning Lady and all that sort of stuff. So that's coming up shortly. Here on The Pulse, it's just on 1 o'clock.
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3: Hello, I am Petar Maric. 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
0: Yeah, thanks, Peter. Now, The Pulse is raising money. We always need to have our money. They're running a sausage sizzle very shortly, around about the 10th of October, down at Warm Ponds. You know, there's a big green building there that's a hardware store. They're running a sausage sizzle. So if you want something to do and get a nice sausage and all that and meet some of the presenters on the radio, that's on October the 10th down there at Warren Ponds. And you can catch up with the guys down there. Grab yourself a sausage and it'll help support the station. Okay, so don't forget that, the 10th of October.
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0: Patchy rain at the moment and 14 degrees. Tomorrow is going to be 14 as well, and Monday 19 degrees. Tuesday 26 degrees, warming up there on Tuesday. On Wednesday 23 with a shower or two. Thursday, the 1st of October, 22 degrees and showers, and Friday, a shower or two and 18 degrees. And like I said, currently at the moment, it's just on 14 degrees. This is The Pulse.

That's a group called Wildflowers, and the song's called Here I Go, featuring Jason Dering. That's a good song. I like that one. Now, look, a big cheerio to, is it, yeah, it's Terry's text in using our text number 0488 877 947. Thanks, Terry. Terry said he's got a grandson. Hello, Alfie, who's laying there with a strained toe. Thanks very much. Cheers, mate. And this is a song that you'd like me to play, and I've got it here for you. Dave Clark 5, called Bits and Pieces.

Hi, it's 8 Park 5 and Bits and Pieces. Hope you enjoyed that, Alfie. And there you go. And look after that toe of yours, mate. Look after it. All right, you're on the pulse. Now, look, the next song I'm going to play is from Angry Anderson. And he brought this song out, and it was a lovely song. And it was when Kylie Minogue and Jason Donovan were tying the knot. It's called Suddenly. It's 11 minutes after 1 o'clock. Good oldie on the pulse.

Angry Anderson, that was As We Wave, Goodbye to Angry. And that was a song, Suddenly it was called. That was a great song there from, actually from Sons and Daughters, I think the program was, with Kylie and Jason when they got married years and years ago. And Kylie's about to hit the stage at, I think it's 1:30. And you'll be able to enjoy that if you're going to flick over and watch a bit of it on the TV. If not, you can stay with me if you like. In the meantime, I've got a little special here. This one's from John Farnham, and it was an introduction by Rove McManus many, many years ago. So here's a little bit about it with John Farnham.

Dunsey, Whispering Jack, or The Voice. John Farnham kicked off his career in the 60s with this number. By the 70s, he was dubbed Australia's teen idol and the king of pop. But it was the 80s where Farnsey really hit the big time. After a stint with the Little River Band, he got the world's attention with Whispering Jack and number one single, You're the Voice.

0: 1987 was Jack's year. He won 6 ARIA Awards, was named Australian of the Year, and Whispering Jack became the highest-selling album in Aussie history with 1.7 million copies sold.
1: It's been hell of a year for me. It's been just great.

19 ARIA Awards in all, including his 2003 induction into the ARIA Hall of Fame, and has sold more tickets, more albums, and has notched up more achievements than any other Australian musician.

0: asked him to come in on the show. We've done a couple of those small crosses.
1: That's right.
0: One from the ARIA Awards. And one from the studio.
1: That's right.
0: And I haven't been in yet, so I thank you for having me in.
1: Oh, thanks for coming. Look, we actually crossed from the... I'm having a talk with John, thank
0: Please.
1: You.
0: Please.
1: We crossed from the studio, and of course the album, in 6 days...
0: Five, actually, Steve, but who's counting?
1: 4 days and 12 and a half hours to be... has actually gone double platinum, which is...
0: I'm a happy man.
1: I mean, that's extraordinary. 5 days. Did you expect it to move so quickly?
0: No, of course not. I mean, I was happy that it was accepted reasonably well by people. I didn't expect this kind of reaction to it, if you'll pardon the pun. But I'm very grateful for it. I'm glad that it got accepted. You know, after the last two did so well, there was a fair bit of pressure on me to get

0: Well, there, I hope you enjoyed that little bit of music from John Farnham. I put that together a while ago. And thanks very much to some of those audio grabs. That last one was taken from Steve Vizard's show and introduced the other sections by Robe McManus. The songs we had was Sadie the Cleaning Lady. After that was You're the Voice. The other one was Chain Reaction, Age of Reason, and I'll finish that bracket off with Burn For You. Great song from John Farnham. Over the coming weeks, I've got a whole heap of other artists that I put songs together, so I might replay them. I'll put them together and I'll look at them, and we might play them over the next few weeks. Now that there's no football, no GDFL football, and I'll play a few of them in the afternoon. Plus, you'll be able to request songs between 12 and 4, all right? And so you can always text us here or phone us direct. Our phone numbers are 5225 947. That's 5225 947. Or you can text us here in the studio on 0488 877 947. All right. And that's our text number and our the studio number. Now, next, not next week, the week after, I think, is October the 10th. The Pulse has a fundraiser. And it takes the shape of a sausage sizzle down at, Warm Ponds. I believe I can't really say the name, but it's a big green shed down at the hardware store down there, Warm Ponds. And the boys will be down there. There'll be Mark, Trevor, Angie, Adam, Leo, Doug, Luke, Keith, Grant will be there, Ross, Liam, Bob, Mark, who else is Brendan and Josh and Ross Williamson down that way. between 8:30 a.m. and 4 p.m. So look, head on down there, say g'day to the guys, and you might even pop into the green shed and grab one of your favourite tools and gardening stuff or whatever. And don't forget to buy a sausage there. A sausage sizzle. Help out the station. All right, it's 1:39 here on The Pulse with David Steele.
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I'm Deborah Conway, and I just wanted to say a few words about community radio broadcasting. Those great unsung heroes, those wonderful volunteers behind the microphones that search their record collections, that scour the shops for those rare finds, and then sit behind those little microphones behind in those cramped rooms with no windows and no views and bad coffee at all hours of the day and night to play really great stuff that doesn't appear on commercial radio stations. And they play me too. What a bonus. So thank you very much to all those wonderful volunteers out there. We appreciate your good work. Keep it up. Thank you.

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2: Well, I hope you're enjoying the music this Saturday afternoon. And don't forget the football, the AFL Grand Final on this afternoon. In the meantime, here's Phil Collins, Dancing in the Night.

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1: 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I hope you're enjoying this Saturday Afternoon program. David Steele with you and Steeleworks.

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0: Yeah, well, that ends another episode of Steelworks. I'll be back with you another day. 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
1: And a big thanks to David Steele. Another fantastic afternoon of music. And he will be returned, as he said, next Saturday at midday for 4 big hours of Steelworks. Make sure you join him for that. But right now, we're going to mess about. But just before that, I better do this.
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1: Hasn't been such a fabulous day today. A bit chilly, but not too much rain at the moment, which is great.

0: cloudy conditions tomorrow with winds southerly 15 to 25 knots, turning southeasterly 20 to 30 knots before dawn. And currently outside, it is on 12 degrees. For the next few days, Monday, mostly sunny 18, partly cloudy Tuesday 26, 23 on Wednesday with a shower or two, more showers on Thursday 22, and then Friday a shower or two and 18 degrees.
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Hello again from Grant Bench. It's time to mess about on this Saturday afternoon. I hope you're having a nice time. Maybe you're watching something on TV. Maybe not. I'm not. I'm here playing some great music and, well, that was a fantastic song from the John Farnham era of the Little River Band. That one was called Blind Eyes from 1985. Fantastic to hear that. And each week at the start of Messing About for a few weeks, we'll play some John Farnham with LRB. And we might hear another track from Farnsey with a special lady a little bit later on in the show. But we've got lots to play for you, so without any further ado, let's hit this button here and have a listen to All 55.

The beautiful Gina Jeffries and her version of Smile from the old Paint CD. Beautiful song, that. And before that was Old 55, and they were looking for an echo. It's 13 minutes past four here at 94.7 The Pulse. And Grant here with you. And, of course, we're counting down, of course, till For the Love of Elvis. That's what everybody waits for during the week. But till then, I've got some great music to play for you. And I've got to play this next act because a good friend of mine, Tanya, has been... well, mildly obsessed with this particular band the last few weeks. I've heard lots and lots about them, and I think I've decided this is my favourite song from the Bee Gees. So, Tanya, if you're listening, this is for you. The Bee Gees, been a tragedy.

0: I do like that song. That's Tragedy by the Bee Gees. It's 18 minutes past four. Now, earlier on, I did watch the opening ceremony extravaganza by my favourite Kylie on the at the grand final, and she did just a fantastic performance, and just shows you we don't need to bring these artists in from overseas. We've got good ones right here, and right here we're going to play Kylie after these.
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0: does stagger me sometimes when you think about dates and things. And I was watching Kylie today, and someone mentioned that she was 57. Doesn't look it. She looks fantastic. But that song came out in, I think it was 1990. So that's 36 years old. Still sounds good. Hand on your heart, Kylie. And I thought she did a fantastic concert today. And I believe she's going to be touring next year as well. A little concert tour. So I must get along to that. Fantastic. Now, this morning, it was my great honour to host the Two Blokes Chatting radio show while Neil Butler's off following his Brisbane Lions. And always enjoyed filling in on the show. And to do it with Rob today was really great. And one of the great things in the show is the segment with Steve Woods that starts the show talking about things on this day musically and birthdays. And today is the actual birthday of, a legend, Olivia Newton-John. She's just an icon and very sad, died far too young, but still left us with some incredible music. And we paid tribute to her this morning, and I'm going to do it again right now. A couple of songs that I nearly featured this morning, but I thought, well, I can play them right now. And I played the original by Peter Allen of this particular song, I Honestly Love You, but I'm going to play the version from the Main Event concert that featured Olivia with John Farnham and Anthony Warlow. And this is Anthony Warlow singing with Olivia Newton-John, I Honestly Love You, and really, this is just absolute magic. I'm sure you'll enjoy it.
1: And this country's very dear friend, Mr. Peter Allen.

0: her birthday. Olivia Newton-John there with A Little More Love, and before that was the beautiful version of I Honestly Love You with Olivia and Anthony Warlow. Just, I still remember sitting in the auditorium that night listening to that. Just breaks your heart. Fantastic. Now, one more song that I'd like to feature with Olivia, this time with John Farnham. This is from the Two Strong Hearts CD that came out after they did that fantastic tour. And I was lucky enough to be there down the front, and the chemistry between those two is just amazing. And great we've got that on DVD now. But this particular song is another one written by Peter Allen, and it's Olivia with John doing Tenterfield Sadler.
1: The late George Warner worked on High Street.

0: I couldn't help myself. I was thinking another classic track from John Farnham, Talk of the Town. And last Sunday night's concert certainly was the talk of the town. I really wish I could have been able to go, but tickets were scarce. And, of course, I had the half marathon last Sunday as well. But it did so well, streamed into cinemas, that they're actually preparing it now to go into the theatre for a full release of an edited version of the show, which I'm really thrilled about that they're going to do it. A couple of friends of mine were there, and one of them sent me lots of little files of things from the show, and it just looked like a very special event. So if you didn't get to see it, then it'll be coming to the theatres in the next couple of weeks, I imagine, once they get all the editing done, which is fantastic. Now, early on, we talked a bit about Peter Allen. We had a couple of his songs, so we actually should hear the man himself. So Peter Allen will join us after this.
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Peter Allen and The More I See You. Great to hear that. And what a talent Peter Allen was, that's for sure. I've seen a few documentaries recently and a very, very, very talented man. Now, this next song features another very talented man, John English, in partnership with Marsha Hines. This one's called You Are What On My Mind. It's 13 to 5 here on The Pulse.

Basic guest on Two Blokes Chatting, Mark Holden and Never Gonna Fall In Love Again. Now, another song that I heard Neil play on Two Blokes Chatting and I couldn't get it out of my head for ages, so I'm going to play it again now and it'll come back for sure that this is ABBA. Why did it have to be me? Why did it have to be this song?

0: closing out Messing About with the great Ricky Nelson, and It's Late. It's not too late, because For the Love of Elvis is coming up in just a few moments. So if you're an Elvis fan like I am, don't go away. The King is about to enter the building.
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0: And it's a cloudy day hitting tomorrow. Winds southerly 15 to 25 knots, turning southeasterly 20 to 30 knots before dawn. A top tomorrow of 15 degrees, minimum overnight of 8. For Monday, mostly sunny 18, Tuesday partly cloudy 26, Wednesday a shower or 2, 23, 22 and showers on Thursday and Friday, more showers and 18 degrees. Currently outside, it is 12.

And it's just after 5 o'clock on Geelong's 94.7 The Pulse. And Grant with you now for The Love of Elvis through until 7 o'clock. Got a great 2 hours of Elvis music for you. So let's go to 1969 in the American Sound Studio Sessions to get us started. This one's called After Loving You.

Starting off with three fantastic songs from the American Sound Studios of 1969. That's Any Day Now, Power of My Love, and After Loving You. Great way to start the show, and welcome again to For the Love of Elvis. Hope you're going to stay with us and enjoy the fantastic music, which hopefully will come from you. If you'd like an Elvis request, the number, of course, is 5225 947, 5225 947, or of course you can text it in on 0488 77947. We'll also have our regular segments on the show at 5:30. Made Famous by Elvis is a real tearjerker. That's coming up at 5:30. More from the Girls, Girls, Girls sessions at 6 o'clock. And then at 6:30, more from Elvis on vinyl, the Elvis In Demand album. But in the meantime, let's continue with some more music. This one was recorded in 1971, written by Gordon Lightfoot. That's what you get for loving me.

an earthly good to me, 'cause I'm stuck here on the ground, cold and dry as I might be.

Thought I'd play the other Gordon Lightfoot written song as well that Elvis recorded, the brilliant Early Morning Rain, along with That's What You Get for Loving Me. Now, during the week, I was playing with different songs, and one came up that I hadn't heard for a little while, and I forgot how really, really great this particular song is. It was recorded in the 1963 May Sessions that I absolutely adore, that had the big hit of Devil in Disguise and It Hurts Me and things like that were recorded around that time. But this song was a bonus song on the Kissin' Cousins album, and I thought I'd feature it right now. The song was called Echoes of Love.

0: I do enjoy that song. It was a bonus song on the Kissin' Cousins album, as I mentioned, Echoes of Love. Now, the other song that was a bonus track, we will feature that in just a minute. But, of course, if there's an Elvis song that you'd like me to play, then please call on 5225 947, or, of course, you can text it in on 0488 77 947. But that other bonus song from the Kissin' Cousins album after this.
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0: as I mentioned, a bonus song on the Kiss and Cousins album, but also the opening track to the movie Tickle Me, where they didn't record any new songs. They used some older ones, and I'm glad they chose that fantastic performance, Long Lonely Highway. Now, our first request is a very, very special dedication, and it's to dear Penny in the UK. Penny's having a birthday today. I'm sure that comes with much, much love from my mate Mark, the Elvis mixer, and Louise, of course. And Mark was kind enough to let me choose the song for you tonight, Penny. So I hope you like the one that I've chosen. But somebody else wants to wish you a happy birthday as well.
1: Happy birthday to you. Happy birthday to you. Happy birthday to you. Hot damn right.

0: from 1960. Elvis doing A Mess of Blues, especially for Louise, and it was actually her birthday yesterday. So hope you had a fantastic birthday, Louise. I know the two girls had a bit of a pamper session yesterday. Well deserved. Hope you enjoy the birthdays, and thanks for tuning in to For the Love of Elvis. Really appreciate it. It's coming up to 5:30 here at 94.7 The Pulse, and Grant with you for the love of Elvis. And it's time now for our Made Famous by Elvis segment, and we're now going to bring the tone of the show down a little bit, because our Made Famous by Elvis song tonight is by Red Foley, and it is, of course, the classic Old Shep. We all know the story that Elvis used to sing this quite a bit. He sang it in school. He sang it at the Tupelo Fairgrounds and won fifth prize in a talent contest singing the song. And you can just imagine a little, I think probably a 10-year-old Elvis walking up. He gets on the chair and sings Old Shep. So I wonder what he thought in 1956 when he actually got to record it for an album. But before we hear Elvis's beautiful version of Old Shep, why don't we have a listen to Red Foley's version of Old Shep.
1: When I was a lad and Old Shep was a pup, o'er hills and meadows we'd stray. Just a boy and his dog, we were both full of fun. We grew up together that way.

0: I know I was a young Elvis fan. I heard that song and cried. It was such a beautiful performance. And I know Elvis played piano on that. And I'm sure he must have been thinking about winning the prize at the talent contest when he recorded that song. Just lovely. Old Ship. And we'll have another Made Famous by Elvis on next week's show. But right now, let's have a little break and then we shall come back with a couple of songs requested by Chris and his mum Julia. Always some powerful songs in those selections. So that's coming up after these.
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0: Thank you.
1: What a powerhouse performance of that song. What Now, My Love from... Now, how about this? That song was done, that particular version, was on the 13th of May, 1973, a 3 a.m. show. So Elvis sang that at about 3:30 in the morning. Isn't that just outstanding that he could do that? After having performed two shows already that night and then did a 3 a.m. show and sounds like that. Just blows my mind. That, you know, anybody could do that, but Elvis can do anything, can't he? Brilliant performance. What Now, My Love? And before that was Without Love from 1969. And there's more love to come because this next song is Loving You, and it's been requested by Elizabeth. And she particularly requested the farm version that Elvis sang, just basically him and a little harmonica. This is Loving You.
2: Strike Ajax, take 14.
3: One, two,

What a beautiful version of a beautiful song. That is Loving You, especially for Elizabeth. And great to see you yesterday. Hope you enjoyed your lunch. Now, this next song is, we're going to lift the mood a little bit. We've had Old Shep and What Now, My Love, etc. I think it's time for a little bit of good old-fashioned rock and roll. So, Steve, thanks so much for requesting this song. I was out running Park Run today, heard this, and I just took off. It is an amazing performance. This is Paul Saladini from 1974.

0: Well, they don't call him the king of rock and roll for nothing, do they? Absolutely incredible. That is Patch It Up from the opening night, August 1970. You Don't Have to Say You Love Me from the Madison Square Garden show in June 72. And then that amazing version of Pork Salad Annie from Memphis in March 1974. Just absolutely brilliant. I need a little rest. I'm sure Elvis does. But don't worry, we'll be back shortly with more of For the Love of Elvis.
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0: And we are heading for a top tomorrow of 15 degrees, minimum overnight of 8, with cloudy day, winds southerly 15 to 25 knots, turning southeasterly 20 to 30 knots before dawn. And as I mentioned, a top of 15. For Monday, mostly sunny 18, Tuesday partly cloudy 26, Wednesday a shower or 2, 23, Thursday a shower 22, and Friday also shower or 2, 18 degrees. Currently outside, it is 12.
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0: don't fight to lie, just in the light. 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
1: Minutes past six here on The Pulse with Grant and For the Love of Elvis. And in that scene in the movie Girls, Girls, Girls, you can see Elvis and co-star Laurel Goodwin do a little bit of a tango. Just fantastic. Love that song. The Walls Have Ears. Now we're close to the end of the songs from the soundtrack to Girls, Girls, Girls. There's a couple more and then another song that was recorded for it but not used. But the final song that Elvis sings on the boat in the movie is called We're Coming In Loaded, so let's enjoy it now.

as the finale of the movie Girls, Girls, Girls with that little song, Dainty Little Moonbeams. Great to hear that one. Now, I mentioned there was one other song that was recorded for the movie but not used, and that's a song called Plantation Rock. It did surface in the late 70s, early 80s on a bad acetate, but it was finally released in 1984, some 22 years after it was recorded. But still, let's have a listen to it now. Plantation Rock, that should have been in Girls, Girls, Girls.

your eyes, I point the way, away to paradise. 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It won't be long until the sparks will fly. It won't be long. I hear a buzz.

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I tell you, when these lips get to do that kiss, it won't be long. We're out of this world, it won't be long.

0: from the movie Double Trouble. That's It Won't Be Long. Well, it was supposed to be in Double Trouble. It was from the soundtrack sessions, and that was the song was going to be at the end of the movie, but ultimately not used. But glad they released it. Fantastic song. And before that was Plantation Rock. Now, this next song is the title of a movie that Elvis did in 1965, and it's being released on Blu-ray here in Australia next month. I think it's the 21st of October. It has been available on Blu-ray overseas, etc. Plus, of course, we've got the sessions of these movie recordings coming out later this year as well. Let's have a listen, though, to Take One of Frankie and Johnny.
1: Take One, Frankie and Johnny. And speed.
2: 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One, two, three.

0: what the heck? Once is enough.
1: A bit more movie magic there. That's from Kiss and Cousins, Once is Enough, out of Roustabout, Poison Ivy League, and Take One of Frankie and Johnny. It's 19 minutes past six here on The Pulse with Grant and For the Love of Elvis, and we're going off to the Jungle Room after these.
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request, especially for Trish. She wanted to hear Solitaire. And that version is from the Our Memories of Elvis albums that came out a couple of years after Elvis passed. And it was one of my early albums, and I just loved it. That is Solitaire. Why don't we stay at the Jungle Room? This one is another song that Elvis recorded there. It's called Bitter They Are, Harder They Fall.

released as a single with Hurt at the time in 1976, and a fantastic track for the heart. And before that was Bitter They Are, Harder They Fall. It's at 28 to 7 here on 94.7 The Pulse. You're listening to For the Love of Elvis, of course, with Grant, and we're here till 7 o'clock, and then Mark O'Neill takes over with The Beatles, According to Mark. And I've been enjoying listening to that show the last few weeks, and I'm sure you will as well. That's coming up after 7. But right now it's time for our Elvis on Vinyl segment, and lucky I had a bit of a preview. I made a bit of a faux pas on the start of the file. I headed for the Elvis on Vinyl segment tonight. We're looking at the album Elvis in Demand. It was one of the, well, it's probably the first Elvis album that I remember listening to and just absolutely, you know, just being mesmerized by Elvis and wanting to know more. And, you know, all these years later, here we are. And the album's still very special. Let's have another couple of songs from this particular album. This song was the B-side to Devil in Disguise. It's called Please Don't Drag That String Around.

until I enjoyed that song. There's a couple of scratches on that particular song, but Elvis In Demand had that song, It's Only Love, and the following track, The Sound of Your Cry, we'll play that next week. But that song was a single in 1971, and for some reason it wasn't released in the UK at the time, and Elvis In Demand, the title came from a suggestion from fans from the British fan club for songs that they would like to see released on an album, and they put them together, and this album came about. I know there's different incarnations that it was going to be. Bernard Rorton, our friend in the UK, could probably tell us about that, but I'm so glad they released the album and that particular song. Now, the one missing from that particular segment that for some reason I mucked up, I'm not great with technology. The song is Have I Told You Lately That I Love You, so why don't we listen to it anyway?

0: I Told You Lately That I Love You, that was originally featured on the Loving You album soundtrack, of course, and Elvis in Demand. Great to hear it. We'll have some more from that on next week's show. But earlier today, of course, on Two Blokes Chatting, as I mentioned earlier on, we've paid tribute to Olivia Newton-John because it's her birthday today, and we had Elvis's version of Let Me Be There. The other song that Elvis recorded of Olivia Newton-John's is coming up after this.
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6: This next song is a song that was recorded by Olivia Newton-John, and it's called If You Love Me, Let Me Know. And

I just thought I'd sneak the other one in again. It's a great song, Let Me Be There. And that's a version where Elvis didn't do the reprise again of Let Me Be There. He usually did it, but not on that performance from 1974 in Lake Tahoe. And before that, of course, was If You Love Me, Let Me Know from 1977. We have one final request to play, and it's especially for Simon. Always great to talk to you, Simon. Thanks for your request. He wants to hear the very powerful and passionate If I Can Dream.

There was a guy I said one time. He said, you never stood in that man's shoes or saw things through his eyes or stood and watched with helpless hands while the heart inside you dies. So help your brother along the way, no matter where he starts. For the same God that made you made him too, these men with broken hearts. I'd like to sing a song along the same lines.

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4: 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I'm Mark O'Neill, and this is The Beatles, according to Mark. 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And on Facebook, The Beatles, according to Mark radio show. Now, why no song from the BBC to start things off? Because Julie, who listens from Portland, Maine, USA, made a request that I can't totally fulfill, but I'll do a bit as much as I could in this episode only. She wanted to hear, and there's no way it could have been done, a whole album by The Who, even though they were short, of course, in those days, the albums. So we're going to hear now one song from The Who's My Generation. We'll end with at least one, and we'll have two also from My Generation as our segment, What Was Happening Around That Time. So Julie, it's the best I could do. Here is The Who out in the street on The Beatles, according to Mark.

And that's The Who, Out in the Street, from 1965, the My Generation album. And now our Beatles album of the week is The Beatles 6. If you're a new listener, the show is, well, for now anyway, all about the American releases, which were different, and a lot different in some cases. So we're going to hear The Beatles 6. We'll hear side 1, which is 6 tracks, and side 2 is 5 tracks. And there was always about 3 less songs on the American releases. Okay, well, let's get right to it. Kansas City, The Beatles on The Beatles, according to Mark, 94.7 The Pulse.

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That was side one of The Beatles 6, released June 14th, 1965. Now we're going to hear side two after I tell you what we heard. Words of Love, I Don't Want to Spoil the Party, Bad Boy, awesome song, You Like Me Too Much, 8 days a week in Kansas City. And now we will start off side two with What You're Doing. And the third song we're going to hear, I don't know if there's any truth to the rumors, but that actually was a song referencing a younger Lizzie Birdsworth, who ended up in Prisoner. So I don't know. We'll have to get to the bottom of it. But anyway, side two of The Beatles 6 here on The Beatles, According to Mark.

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So please do so while you're thinking about it and let The Pulse know The Beatles, according to Mark, sent you. That was side two of The Beatles 6 from 1965. Every Little Thing, Tell Me What You See, Dizzy Miss Birdsworth, Lizzie, Yes It Is, and What You're Doing. There were very few things back in these days that were as awesome as when my mother came home with the new Beatles album. And man, exciting. I'm not sure if Record Rack was where she got them from. Anyway, that was a store in Stamford, Connecticut, mysteriously had a fire, and then the guy reopened, just a couple blocks away, a place called Bedford Records. And he, very unethical. I'll just say one of the things he did, and I worked there very briefly. He, whenever someone would return an album because it skips or whatever, or was scratched, he had this thing where he would reseal it with the cellophane. Someone would bring it back, he would do it again and then again. And eventually, it wasn't brought back. And I'll talk about him another time, about my abrupt end to working for Bedford Records. Okay. Oh, yes, for Julie, we are now going to do this week's What Was Happening Around That Time. Well, The Who, the My Generation album, was released in 65. They had two singles, 45 RPMs, that charted. Weren't big hits, but they became legendary songs. And we'll hear those two 45 RPMs now, starting with My Generation, here on The Beatles, according to Mark.

And there you have it. What was going on around that time of the Beatles' sixth album? That was The Who with 2 45s. That was The Kids Are All Right, which that took a while to come out as a 45. That happened in early 66 from the My Generation album. It made number 85, and My Generation made number 74. So I imagine if you have the original 45s, the U.S. editions, in good condition, they'd be worth something. All right, now we're going to go to our two Beatles cover songs. They're both from 1968. They're both the same song. One recorded by Frankie Valli on his solo album, Timeless, and the other, Ray Charles. So we'll start off with Frankie, right here on the Beatles, According to Mark.

You're listening to The Beatles, according to Mark. That's me on 94.7 The Pulse. And our Beatles cover songs of the week, Ray Charles, Eleanor Rigby, Frankie Valli, Eleanor Rigby, both from 1968. Well, we've reached the end of the show, and as promised, Julie, we'll go out with one or two more Who tracks from my generation, and we'll get back to the BBC recordings next week. So until we meet again, my Beatle people, this is Mark O'Neill for The Beatles, according to Mark, on 94.7 The Pulse, Geelong, Australia, on 947thepulse.com, streaming to the world, and The Beatles, according to Mark Radio Show Facebook page, saying, may God be with you, and remember, all you need is love.

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Well, we have got more fraternity. This is from what was supposed to be an unreleased album. It's one of three CDs from the box set Fraternity featuring Bon Scott, Seasons of Change, the complete recordings 1970 to 74. So this one is called Second Chance, and it's as previously unreleased. But there might be a couple of repeat songs from the other two CDs, and it's about 70 minutes, so the album wouldn't have been that long had it been released back in the day. So we will hear just whatever we could fit in, and well, probably would be longer than the album would be anyway. And when we run out of time, we'll just say that's where the album ended. Fair enough. Okay, Fraternity with Bon Scott right here on The Wild One. Where else but 94.7 The Pulse.

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We're listening to Fraternity Second Chance. Anyway, we heard Going Down, great version, Tiger, and the title track. 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So if you like this show, please subscribe to it. Thank you. We'll get back to Fraternity Second Chance, and this is called Requiem, right here on 94.7 The Pulse.

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That was tracks 3 through 6 of Fraternity, Second Chance, Cool Spot, Patch of Land, and Requiem. And now let's move on with 3 more tracks, the first of which being Hogwash. No, really, Hogwash.

0: Hey! You're listening to The Wild One on 94.7 The Pulse with Mark O'Neill. Fraternity, Second Chance from the box set Seasons of Change. We heard Chuck Berry's Little Queenie, Chess Fever, originally a song by the band, but Three Dog Night owned it, and Hogwash. Well, we'll have time for one or two more songs from Fraternity, and it definitely will be The Memory, and then if there's time, we'll hear Just Another Whistle Stop. So until we meet again, this is Mark O'Neill for The Wild One on 94.7 The Pulse, worldwide live on 947thepulse.com, and on Facebook, The Wild One Radio Show, saying, may God be with you and stay wild.
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Hello again, I'm Mark O'Neill, and this is Raised on Rock. 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A very special show. We're going to hear a few guest tracks first, and then we'll hear my chat with the one and only Bill Bruford. And, well, this show is all about him, so every track will also feature Bill. We are going to kick things off with a song from the 1969 self-titled debut album, Yes, and Beyond and Before, right here on Raised on Rock.

Yes goes way beyond. And before we go on, no opportunity necessary, no experience needed to tune in and rock the night away with Mark O'Neill on Raised on Rock. I've seen all the good people do it.

0: You're listening to Raised on Rock. Three tracks from Yes, from the Yes album, 1971. I've Seen All Good People. Before that, from 1970, the Time and a Word album, No Opportunity, No Experience Needed. And we started out with Beyond and Before from the self-titled debut album, 1969. And now we'll hear my chat with Bill Bruford. It was indeed an honor and fun all at the same time. What more could you want?
1: Deep cuts and classics alike here on Raised on Rock.
0: And it is my pleasure to welcome Bill Bruford. Hello, Bill.
2: Hello. Hi, Mike. Nice to hear you.
0: Yeah, same here.
2: Beg your pardon. My name is Mark. So sorry.
0: Oh, yeah. Well, I'm called a lot worse.
2: Sorry, Mark.
0: Oh, that's all right. Well, as far as I know, you're a big jazz man, too. Now, when I was about 10, one of my older uncles, because no one else would go with him, he would take me to see a lot of big bands and jazz bands, and it was always the drummer that caught my attention.
2: Okay.
0: And I got to see, Buddy Rich and Gene Krupa not that long before he died. Mm-hmm. And a lot of them I didn't even know who I was seeing. And in fact, I saw Gene on TV once, and I saw Sal Mineo playing Gene, and for a while I didn't know which one was which because I was like 9 or 10 years old.
2: Right.
0: And so anyway, I didn't really appreciate it at the time, but boy am I glad no one wanted to go with them. I just saw some precious stuff. Okay, and
2: take up the instrument yourself.
0: I can't play anything. I tried numerous instruments, and I'm the most non-musical guy there is, unfortunately. But and then I had a younger hip uncle, and in 1971, I mean, he gave me so many albums. He gave me Fragile.
2: All right.
0: And oh my God, what a moment that was. And it was so important that it started out with Roundabout, because as great as it is, it's a very accessible song to people getting introduced to Prague. It was just mind-blowing.
2: Oh, great. But of course, it was quite a long song.
0: Yeah.
2: So, in those days, that was considered risky, mostly popular music, because 3 or 4 minutes long. And a Roundabout was probably 7 or 8, maybe 9 minutes long. That was a long form of it.
0: Yes, I still do love long songs. If we could backtrack a bit, when you were a kid, was there an artist or a band that you heard on the radio or saw on TV or in person that made you stop and say, I want to do that?
2: Oh, absolutely. I would pick, if I had to, probably Three Drummers. Let's See, that'd be Max Roach.
0: Oh, yeah.
2: It would be Joan Morello, probably Art Blakey.
0: Okay.
2: Guys turned up regularly on primetime TV in the UK where I am. A Saturday night called Jazz 625 at 6:25 on Saturday nights, primetime TV, can you believe it? Regular jazz, great jazz quartets imported from the United States. It was terrific. So I learned most of my popular music by listening to jazz players.
0: Yep, okay. And what was your first band?
2: First band was the original Breed Blues Band.
0: Okay.
2: In Seven Oaks in Kent, my small hometown. I would have been about 15, 16.
0: Yep.
2: And we were kind of semi-professional. But my first serious band was Yes. And we started them in 1968, I think.
0: Yep.
2: so with John Ernst, who incidentally I saw last night, which is great, playing here in the UK in Brighton with his band of Band Geeks, as it's called. We had John Anson and myself and Chris Squire, and Tony Kaye on keyboards and Peter Banks.
0: Yes.
2: We formed, we played a gig that night. We met somewhere in a coffee shop and then played a gig that night.
0: Did you have any idea the impact that the band would have?
2: Oh, of course not. I think at that age, you have no conception of almost anything other than how are you going to eat, put food on the table, playing music. Can you get paid for this? Well, I think the first time I saw you paying a few dollars or pounds to play any drums, I was immediately hooked. How could you be paid for doing something you love so much anyway? That seemed a brilliant idea, so I like that.
0: Yeah. Now, most people would say that your era of Yes was the best, and I tend to agree. What album would you say was the best out of your time with Yes?
2: Well, I tend to keep going forward in any of the bands I join. I tend to keep going forward until I can contribute no more. Mm-hmm. At which point I would say I probably did my best. And at which point I probably would leave, because why would I rather be in a band to which I cannot contribute further? So I would say Close to the Edge was my favorite. I think Fragile was kind of a template for what came next.
0: Yeah.
2: Quite the perfect thing, but Close to the Edge was really the perfect thing.
0: Yeah, and...
2: lucky to get that album. It was great, and I left after that.
0: Yeah, well, I guess probably more people than not would agree with Close to the Edge. And now what happened with the next album after you left, that sort of helped turn me off to prog for a few years. And because at that time, I think I was 13. But then my hip uncle took me to see King Crimson in 74 in Massachusetts, and it just all went over my head. I didn't appreciate them until years later. But
2: so I would have been playing with them in 1974.
0: Yes, and John.
2: Yeah, John Wetton. Yeah.
0: Yep. And I went off of prog for a few years, but what got me back into it was finally seeing Yes, I think in 78, and an album by a band called UK.
2: Uh-huh.
0: That's one of the finest prog albums of the 70s, I think.
2: Oh, well, you're very kind. It has sold really well. It's a consistently mentioned in glowing terms, so... who am I to deter from that idea? I think it was a great record too. I thoroughly enjoyed it.
0: Yeah.
2: And some of these records have, influence and life beyond their record sales.
0: Yeah.
2: I mean, in other words, you could sell a million, but it might not be much of a record anyway in the first place.
0: Mm-hmm.
2: You could also sell, a couple hundred thousand, and it's really influential.
0: Yeah,
2: a much loved record. Let's put UK in a good like that. It's smaller seller, smaller group. It broke up. The first group broke up after the album anyway. But nevertheless, and a bit like Gene Crimson, it had influence among musicians and within popular music,
3: much greater than this record sales.
0: Yes, and then in 79, I didn't know you had left UK. And I went to Madison Square Garden to see UK open for Jethro Tull. Mm-hmm. And you weren't there, and my heart was half broken, because at least I got to see John. But what led to you leaving UK?
2: Well, it's always the same thing, I think, Mark. It's always the same thing. I'm on this planet to try to contribute to drums and drum not only what they do today, I know what they do today, but what they might do tomorrow. Mm-hmm. And I'm interested in the various groups, I mean, be they rock or jazz. I couldn't care whether it's rock or jazz.
4: Yep.
2: I'm interested in groups I'm in, insofar as they can accommodate some of my ideas about drums and drumming. And I feel obliged to move on if I can't get any further with something. And sometimes that might be short as a year or two. It might be as long as, you know, with King Crimson. I was there for many years. Because King Crimson accommodated and was a very forward-looking group. So UK just hit a roadblock, and I thought I ought to go off and become more of a jazz musician. And I learned to write my own albums, and I formed my own band called Bruford.
0: Oh, yeah. Now, how did you become a member of King Crimson?
2: Well, in 74... when you were in Massachusetts watching King Crimson. Oh, no, it would be, how did I become a member? Well, it's a small world among musicians in London. I knew of Robert Fripp. King Crimson had a huge album called Mirror Court of the Crimson King.
4: Yep.
2: I loved it. I thought maybe in a year or two I'd like to join up with them. I approached Robert a couple of times in the interim. I said, how about it, Robin? Shall I come and play at you? And he said, no, not yet. Not yet. You're not ready. a bit like fruit growing, you know, on the little branches of a tree. I wasn't quite ready to be plucked. And he was right. I was a very young drummer. But eventually we hooked up before. So, yes, and King Crimson used to play together on the same bill.
4: In
2: the United States, quite often, sometimes would be headline, sometimes King Crimson would be headline.
0: Okay. Oh, and as far as my younger hip uncle went, he wanted to take me, it might have been in Connecticut, I think it was in Connecticut, where Yes opened for Grand Funk Railroad.
2: Right, Yale, that was Yale University, Yale Bowl.
0: Yeah, and my mother wouldn't let me go. She didn't want me to be amongst, I guess, maybe because all the pot smokers, I don't know, but she wouldn't let me go.
2: Quite right.
0: Yeah, and I loved Grand Funk, and I loved Yes, you know, totally different kinds of bands, but that was one of the great things about the 70s.
2: Yeah.
0: And oh my. And then there was another time in 75, this doesn't have to do with you, but my mother and dad and I went to see Elvis at the Nassau Coliseum. My mother's friend had an extra ticket for the night show. And she said, oh, leave Mark with us and we'll drive him home. Oh, no, I wouldn't impose on you. And anyway, mothers. Now, is there a particular band from that time, you know, when you were with Yes or early days with King Crimson that you admired the most?
2: It's quite common with musicians. We musicians listen to a lot less music than you would imagine.
4: Mm-hmm.
2: So why? Mostly because we're trying to play our own music.
4: Yeah.
2: And one of the features is that we would like to make our own music different to the other guy's music. So we don't spend a whole lot of time listening to what the other guy did and then trying to avoid it.
4: Yeah.
2: It's not quite like that. That we don't consume music in quite the quantities that I think fans like yourself do, as keen listeners like yourself. But no, I didn't really think much about particular groups. I mean, particular drummers, yes. So I've always watched the drummers, part of the drum during EP. I suppose the next time I got really excited about something I could, I love would be Joe Salmon on a weather report.
0: Oh yeah.
2: They were very big at the time in the '80s, I suppose by now. And terrific. So I liked them a lot. But generally, I was very caught up, touring and rehearsing, recording, writing for my own band in Fleetwood, and then subsequently my own jazz group called Earthworks.
0: Yep. Yeah, I've got all the CDs.
2: Oh wow, that's a lot. That's great.
0: Oh yeah, I've like I said, from Fragile on, I followed you. Well, then of course I backtracked with the earlier Yes stuff, but
2: that's really great.
0: Yeah. Now, with after King Crimson, what was the first thing you did?
2: Well, it depends which after King Crimson you're talking about. After King Crimson in the '70s.
0: Yeah.
2: Rupert Fritz stopped the band for no reason that anybody could think of particularly. And I became a session musician, and I joined groups to see how they would work, so forth, one of whom was Genesis. So I spent 1976 with Genesis. And then from 77 to 1981, I was in my own band, Bruford. And then back to King Crimson. King Crimson came and went in my life.
0: Yeah.
2: And Robert formed it again in 1980 to 84. And we did three albums then. And by 86, I was forming Earthworks, which is a jazz group that my upper British guys were on supported, funnily enough, by our Johnny Brown.
0: Okay.
2: Which was an unusual thing to do at the time, where the drums could play chords and pitches and harmony and stuff.
0: Yeah.
2: So it was really interesting.
0: Yep. Okay. Now, your collaboration with Patrick Moraz. That
2: was in there somewhere. I can't quite remember where. We had 2 years together. I may have been 84, 85, 86, somewhere around there, I think. Up to mid-80s, we did quite a lot of touring, just a duo, music for piano and drum.
0: Yeah.
2: Essentially, we had an album called that, deliberately avoiding the idea that it was jazz music necessarily, or rock music necessarily, or even Latin music necessarily. It had elements of all those things, but wasn't constrained by those genres.
0: Yeah, and I don't know, I think Patrick sort of received a bad deal later on with the Moody Blues, when the way that...
2: I'm not aware of that.
0: Yeah, the way they parted, he spent a lot of years with them, and then, it was two things. I think because of the declining record sales, they sort of delisted him as a member, and he was just sort of a hired hand, and he wasn't happy in the direction they were going, because by that time they were just sort of easy listening, adult contemporary, and there was nothing edgy like, the classic stuff. So I always admired
2: it.
0: Yeah. I saw them about 10 times, and 9 of the times was with Patrick.
2: Wow. 10 times. Fantastic.
0: Yep.
1: If you're just joining us, welcome to Raised on Rock with Mark O'Neill and his royal guest, drummer Bill Bruford from Yes and King Crimson. He sure is making Sassy's heartbeat. What about you?
0: Okay, now, what are you doing these days? You've got a new release on the way.
2: Well, these days funnily enough, I retired, Mark. I retired in 2009.
0: Yep.
2: I was age 60, and I thought I had enough of this. I had enough of seeing airports and baggage claim.
0: Yeah.
2: And I took a left turn into academia. I went to university here in the UK, Surrey University, and got a doctorate in psychology of music, music and media creativity. And became an academic writer for about another 5 years, I suppose, through to about, I suppose I was retired from performance. I still had music industry business, but I was retired from performance for about 12 years. From 2009 sort of 2022, something like that. And then I overtired, which is a new movement. I thought I would return to the drums. I absolutely hadn't touched them at all for this long period, just some 12, 13 years. And yeah, I had a drum set up in my office, and I would walk past it every morning and say, "Come on," and I wanted to say goodnight on the way out to the strum kit. Never touched it for over 13 years. Until one day I suddenly found that I had very strong, irresistible, an all-consuming desire to play it again.
5: Yeah.
2: That I had finished business. Mm-hmm. And so I did, and started in 2022 with a young guy here called Pete Roth,
3: who's of German extraction.
2: And he's not far from me at all. And I said, "Look, I'm just coming back on the drums. I'm not sure I can remember anything. Do you want to come and hang out with me and play? Encourage me, and I'll encourage you."
5: Mm-hmm.
2: And he said yes, and we called this small rehearsal band with a wonderful bass player called Mike Pratt.
5: Mm-hmm.
2: So at this point, we're just playing for fun. You know, we're just playing jazz standards and rock standards for fun, with no idea of playing. Eventually, of course, one thing leads to another, and somebody says, "Come and play here," and that person come and play here, and they get barely any money, and just for fun.
5: Yeah.
2: We did, and one thing picked up after another, and we then formed Pete Roth Trio. Mm-hmm. He's the leader of the band, featuring Bill Breaver on drums.
5: Mm-hmm.
2: And we now are 3 years into that project, I think. And we're just releasing now, pretty much as we speak. Mm-hmm. It's great fun. So that's where I am today, the drummer in the Peabot Trio. Several hundred CDs.
0: That's wonderful, and I'm glad that you're back. And in fact, in a way, I'm the same as I was way back when, in the 70s, when, you know, my friends and I, all our favorite bands, a lot of them were doing two or three albums a year.
2: Yeah.
0: And we never thought about the well-being of the artists. We just wanted an album every month and constant touring.
2: Yeah, of course you did.
0: Yeah.
2: And that's your privilege, and that's how that works. However, the artist has a different agenda.
0: Yes.
2: The different agenda is that the artist has something he wants to say,
5: mm-hmm.
2: or something he wants to give, or something he wants to contribute. And he's unhappy, he can't do that. So if you keep making him say the same thing over and over again by constantly demanding old music, and the artist is like, give up or get it or go away in some way. You know, you turn it off. But I managed to preempt that desire from the audience to have what they had yesterday.
5: Yeah.
2: And I managed to keep amusing myself in the background stifling. So I'm well acknowledged by my peers, but in the way what you would call celebrity famous.
5: Mm-hmm.
0: Yeah. Okay.
2: That's fun, buddy.
0: Yes, absolutely. So will there be another album by the band down the road?
2: There is an album by the band, which is out in a couple of weeks' time on September the 18th. And it's called Group Chat, because we're a very interactive band. And it's just like you guys having a conversation. Some of the music's improvised, it's quite tightly written. It's an instrumental guitar trio.
5: Mm-hmm.
2: Pete is an exceptional guitarist. Absolutely an amazing young man with great skills. I suppose he's half my age, of course, which is so interesting. You know, I'm 128 years old.
0: Oh, wow. I'm not far behind you.
2: I mean, he's about 40, so... You know, I like that a lot. I can give him an international platform and some mentoring, perhaps.
4: Yeah.
2: And he can give me, you know, fantastic energy and red bloody passion on the guitar, which is terrific. 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And that's all available pretty much right now. So you already have 3 singles out digitally.
4: Yep.
2: And the physical album is available on September the 18th. And if you want to know how to get that, you could go to peterobtrio.com or cherryredrecords.com. And very easy to buy from there.
0: Oh, they have put out so many great releases.
2: Yeah.
0: Yep.
2: Cherry Red has, isn't it? It's a wonderful label. It's been here a long time. I've been with Cherry Red for 8 years now.
0: Yeah. We've been talking to the magnificent Bill Bruford here on Raised on Rock or Prague O'Clock, a.k.a. The Gates of Delirium, depending which one you're listening to. Thank you, Bill.
2: My pleasure, Mark. Thanks so much for having me on the show.
0: Anytime. And I hope you enjoy that. My chat with one of the world's finest drummers, Bill Bruford. Okay, well, let's now move on to 1971, the Fragile album. And how could I not play this? I probably play it 20 times a year on the show. But this song introduced me to a whole new world of music, and I'm so grateful that that album was given to me. Roundabout, here on Raised on Rock.

0: There's no roundabout way of saying Bill Bruford rules. 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

You're listening to Raised on Rock. A couple of master pieces there, Close to the Edge, the title track to Yes's 1972 album. And we started out with Roundabout from Fragile, 1971. Now we're going to shift gears and hear three tracks featuring Mr. Bruford on drums, of course, with King Crimson, starting with The Talking Drum, right here on Raised on Rock.

You're listening to Raised on Rock. And that was a set of King Crimson classics. Red, from the album Red, 1974. The Great Deceiver, from Starless and Bible Black, also 74. And from 73, from Larks, Tongues, and Aspic, The Talking Drum. All, of course, with Bill Bruford and John Wetton. Okay, well, in 1978, Bill released an album by his band Bruford entitled Feels Good to Me. So we'll hear a track from that and then a track from another album of his in 78 as well by the band UK. And then we'll have some new stuff from Bill right here on Raised on Rock.

We never have to say adios a la pasada to all these killer Bill Bruford tunes. We are here to rock you in the dead of the night or anytime. We then come full circle. It's all part of the charm here on Raised on Rock with Senor Mark O'Neill and Senorita Sassy.

You're listening to Raised on Rock, the Pete Roth Trio from Group Chat. We heard Part of the Charm and Full Circle with Bill Bruford, of course. Before that, In the Dead of the Night by UK from their self-titled album, 78. Also from 78, the band Bruford, Feels Good to Me, and Adios a la Posada. Well, we are just about out of time, so it's time to slam the lid on this edition of Raised on Rock. Hope you enjoyed the fantastic music tonight. And until we meet again, this is Mark O'Neill for Raised on Rock. And on behalf of Sassy, saying may God be with you and keep on rocking.

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0: it's time to get running around with the 80s mixtape. Always cooler than ice cream and warmer than the sun. And if you're asking, who's that girl? Hey, it's DJ Sassy, and you know 80s is my language of love. And there's just one thing you also know I love. It's the ladies of the 80s. It's volume 9. I know, and we're back from a break. Yet if you think I'm tongue-tied and twisted from it, you're wrong. I'm never at a loss for words, right? Especially when it comes to bringing you some sparkle, glitz, and glamour, just like all our ladies. And we broke into the show with Annie Lennox and the Eurythmics, Who's That Girl, from their third studio album, Touch, from 1983 out of the UK. So what's going on with this show? We have some totally new songs and some new artists, and some of our favorites we're bringing back. So you don't have to silence any of your emotions, because I promise you, we won't leave you stony gray. I love talking in lyrics.
1: 3, 2, 1, mission control, we have liftoff.
0: Oh, but it's time to swing into a jungle of tunes from our liftoff debut artist, Do Re Mi, up next on the 80s mixtape with me, DJ Sassy.

I'll tell you what I believe. I believe I love all these tunes and Do Re Mi, all off their Liftoff debut album, Domestic Harmony, from 1985 out of Australia. And if you're just joining us, hey, it's the 80s mixtape and I'm DJ Sassy. So Do Re Mi, that was 1,000 Mouths. I totally dig that percussion. Before that, Black Crocodiles. Before that, Cuttlefish Beach. And at the top of the set, the theme from Jungle Jim. Now, yes, they're all tropically related, and now I realize maybe I want another holiday. Oh, I think I would miss you all so much. Would you miss me? Don't let me know at totallydjsassy@gmail.com and break my heart. Just pretend. Or you can hit up the Facebook page, Pump Up the 80s Mixtape. And I tried to look up if the theme from Jungle Jim was actually a theme of a cartoon or a TV show, and I couldn't find the story about it. So if you know, let me know. Yet there was a show in the 1950s called Jungle Jim, and it starred the original Tarzan, Johnny Westmuller. And the only reason I mentioned that is because it reminded me that I was out partying in the 90s with my friend Angel. Hey, Angel. And a guy walked up to us and was like, do you know who I am? We're like, no, we're just here partying. And he said, I'm Johnny Westmuller's grandson. And we were like, who's that? Did we party with him? Of course we did, because you just never know. But it's time to jet on over for our Raised on Rock Artist of the Week, Joan Jett and the Blackhearts, up next on the 80s Mixtape with me, DJ Sassy.

can you be blue in the summertime? Well, especially when we're listening to Joan Jett and the Blackhearts. And if you're just joining us, hey, it's the 80s mixtape and welcome. I'm DJ Sassy. And that was three from I Love Rock and Roll from 1981 out of the U.S. Summertime Blues, before that, Louie Louie, and at the top of the set, Crimson and Clover. And these are all cover songs as well. So they're perfect because this is our Raised on Rock segment. Yeah, now we're doing a segment and then we're going to play these songs over on Raised on Rock with Mark O'Neill to kind of bring a little bit of the 80s more over to his show. We're so grateful that he asked us because he brings so much life and sparkle into our lives over here that we're glad to be able to give back just a little. So thanks, Mark. Well, anyways, check him out and tune in. And I'm sending Louie Louie out to my dad. This is his favorite song. Not only does he have, I think he has maybe one album of all Louie Louie covers, everything from punk rock to marching bands and everything in between. But it's also his favorite cartoon and mine too, from The Far Side. Do you know that cartoon? It is from Gary Larson. And I think it was the first one I ever remembered seeing. It's this boat on a water and they put a microphone down so they can listen to what's going on under the water. And this whale swims up and he starts singing Louie Louie. Hey, Dad. And getting back to thinking about being blue in the summertime, like I said, no way, no how. It's my favorite time of the year. The days are long, the vibes are good, and it just is all my favorite smells, right? The salty waves, the French fries, lemonade, and suntan oil. And whenever I'm feeling just a little bit heavy, I go over and put my feet in the sand. I did the other day, and all my cares just wash away. It's totally my happy place. What's your happy place? I mean, besides the 80s mixtape, right? Get your young hearts ready to flashback fast forward with Susie DeMarkey up next on the 80s mixtape with me, DJ Sassy.

How can I express in one word what Susie DeMarkey now means to Sassy? I can't, but what I will say is... Welcome to the 80s mixtape. Yeah, this is a debut for Susie on our show. And it's flashback fast forward because, of course, we just heard one word off of her debut album with Baby Animals from 1991. So it's an 80s versus 90s segment. And before that, we had Dry Your Eyes from 1988. Before that, Big Wednesday from 1987. And at the top of the set, Young Hearts, also from 1987. Now, those three songs were non-album singles. And she had a short solo career before she got involved with the Baby Animals. And I love them all. Which one was your favorite? Well, you can let me know at totallydjsassy@gmail.com or hit up the show's Facebook page, Pump Up the 80s Mixtape. Like I said, we're playing all new songs and some new artists. And this was an amazing find and now a gold addition to our show. Now, along with all the awesome ladies of the 80s that were playing on this show, I want to give a shout out to one of my favorite ladies, Cheryl Lee, that radio chick, because she interviews everybody. And she interviewed someone from Baby Animals. I don't think it was Susie, but I just was thinking how awesome she is. And she definitely deserves a star up on our show. And I try to mention her as much as possible. So go check her out on Facebook and listen to her show because she is an incredible individual and an inspiration to all of us here on the 80s mixtape. And speaking of rock stars, you're going to be a lover of our rock star of the week, Sharon O'Neill, up next on the 80s mixtape with me, DJ Sassy.

I will always thank Sharon O'Neill for being a rock star in my life. And now she's a rock star on our show. I know it's not the first time, but this time we're celebrating her for four songs that we have not played before. So that was I've Got You to Thank from Foreign Affairs from 1983. Before that, Long Distance from Singapore from Maybe 1981. Asian Paradise before that from Sharon O'Neill from 1980. And then Radio Lover again.

0: Foreign Affairs from 1983, all out of New Zealand. Now, I just saw on Facebook that she is coming back and is going to start singing again. And you know, I never want to say, well, is it because of the 80s mixtape? Yes, I'm saying it now. Sharon, we cannot wait to see what you create. Okay, who are your favorite ladies of the 80s? Hit me up and let me know, because we are always going to, at least once a month, have a Ladies of the 80s show. And I want to know what you want to listen to. Now, I think I said this at the beginning of the show, that we're picking 2, 3, and 4 songs from each of these artists, so that, first of all, we could get back on the air a little bit more easy and not overthinking the shows. Yeah, I absolutely overthink all those shows before, which is probably why we had to go on hiatus. Yet, I also thought it was a great opportunity to remind ourselves why we love each of these artists so much and lean into all of their awesomeness, and also to pick songs that we haven't played before, so that it was a little bit more whimsical, that we didn't say, oh, this song has to fit this movie or this theme. We could kind of get back up and running and have a little bit more fun. I hope you're having fun. I know that I am.
1: 3, 2, 1. Mission Control, we have liftoff.
0: That's right. We are lifting off with another band on the show tonight. And the only way is up with Yaz on the 80s mixtape with me, DJ

I'm so glad we were able to turn it up for the debut album from Yaz from 1988 out of the UK. Now, this is Yasmin Evans, not to be confused with, well, I'm getting a little bit ahead of myself. But first of all, if you're just joining us, welcome to the 80s Mixtape, and I'm DJ Sassy, and this is Ladies of the 80s Volume 9. So that was Turn It Up. Before that was Stand Up For Your Love Rights. And at the top of the set, her number one UK single, The Only Way Is Up. Now, she also recorded under Yaz and the Plastic Population. And I had never heard of her yet. It came up in a playlist or someone was talking about it. And I thought, wait a minute, let me find more out about it. And I'm so glad we did. So welcome to the 80s Mixtape. Now, if you thought that I was deceiving you and we were going to play the other Yaz, aka Yazoo, well, I'm not here to disappoint you because that's right, get your heart pumping for our old school girl crush. You will not have to bring your love down for another Yaz here on the 80s Mixtape with me, DJ Sassy.

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1: Who do you think is it?
0: I think I see it.
1: Coffee Distorting.
0: I'm a father. I can't really see.
2: I can't quite make it.
3: I stand alone and watch the clock. I only wait for it to stop.
1: What is are you?
3: And in the room, locked up inside me.
0: Why keep them coming?
3: The cut-out magazines remind me.
0: It's difficult to be.
3: I sit and wait alone.
0: I will be done.

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0: And the lake does not tempt us.
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0: But hear us from evil.
1: She won't help.
0: But hear us from evil.
2: You can hear me.
0: But hear us from evil.
2: I can't quite.
0: But hear us from evil.
3: Can't go on, you hear me?
0: But hear us from evil.
4: Which one is it?
2: I can't quite make it.
0: But hear us from evil.

Now, there is no situation on earth or in the whole universe that I do not love this Yaz. And I definitely grew up with all of this music. Like I said, the other Yaz was new to me, but this was very much part of my 80s and beyond experience. Alison Moyet with her iconic voice and Vince Clarke, formerly of Depeche Mode. And I think together they made something so magical that it made a really big difference in my life. And if you're just joining us, hey, it's the 80s mixtape and I'm DJ Sassy. And this is Ladies of the 80s Volume 9. There's still some music to be had. And we just heard Situation. Then before that, In My Room, like how prayerful is that? And I felt like after I heard that song that Yaz and I could take on the world no matter what happened. And at the top of the set, Bring Your Love Down, didn't I? All from Upstairs at Eric's, all from 1982 out of the UK. Now, we've definitely played Yaz on the show. Like I said, one of my favorites. Yet, are you ready for another new band? Well, it might be the last call, but get your body and soul ready for a first call for Mai Tai on the 80s mixtape with me, DJ Sassy.

I know, I don't even need to tell you what goes on in my mind when I hear these songs. Utter love and appreciation that we found a new band. Hooray for the 80s mixtape. And that was Mai Tai. Three songs from Mai Tai, aka History. That's where it was known, their debut album somewhere else. We're not considering them a debut artist so that we can replay three songs at another time. But this is from 1984. They are out of the Netherlands. And we heard What Goes On. Before that, History, and at the top of the set, Body and Soul. Yes, there are a few Body and Soul songs from the 1980s, so I love discovering new ones. Do you know any others? You can always hit me up at totallydjsassy@gmail.com or the Facebook page, Pump Up the 80s Mixtape. Now, that about wraps up the show, but we have one more song. Another from Annie Lennox and the Eurythmics, When Tomorrow Comes, from Revenge from 1986 out of the UK. So thanks for joining me on the 80s Mixtape. Of course, my shout outs go to you, the listeners. Thank you for tuning in. And remember, we do have some new books on the Mocktail Mixtape. I know we're not doing mocktails every single time, yet there's always an occasion to toast the 80s, and you can find a lot of recipes on Patreon at DJ Sassy. And I want to thank the stations for putting us back on the air. So please go find them, become a member, give them a like, share with friends, and continue to tune in, because we can't do it without you and we don't want to. And when you do, tell them Sassy sent you. So until next time, remember, nothing comes between me and my 80s, especially when tomorrow comes.

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0: 5 RPM Mississippi, the Australian soft rock band that renamed themselves Little River Band after Glenn Chorra joined them. 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But in the meantime, I want to remind you that you have a say in the music we play by making requests. 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We'd love to hear from you. Vanessa's on the line. What can we do for you?
1: Hi, Wes. I'd love to hear Every Day of My Life from Little River Band.
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1: When people think about Little River Band, it's songs like Reminiscing, Down on the Border, and Lonesome Loser that they often think of. But this song, Every Day of My Life, is my favourite and the one I always go to. I just love it.

0: 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If you've just joined us, welcome to 45 RPM. This is a show where we play the greatest tunes from the vinyl era. 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And we're doing it through their 45s. And amongst the music, Woodlake has a fun quiz that will test your knowledge on the group. But next, Newman highlights the formative years of the supergroup that saw experienced musicians develop their skills as part of other Aussie acts. The history of pop on the other side of this on 45 RPM.
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2: Like Air Supply, AC/DC, Men at Work and NXS, the Little River Band is one of Australia's most successful international exports. In the mid-70s, it scored almost instant success in the US, not only because of the band's musical synergy and superb harmonies, but because the key members of LRB had already learned their craft, playing in several popular Australian acts in the 60s and early 70s. Glenn Shorrock, for example, was the lead singer with two bands, The Twilights and Axiom. The Twilights secured 8 national hit singles in the 60s, including Needle in a Haystack, What's Wrong with the Way I Live, and Kathy Come Home. And Axiom's top hits were Arkansas Grass, A Little Ray of Sunshine, and My Baby's Gone. Graham Goble had been a member of Alison Gross when they garnered 3 local hits in Adelaide throughout 1970 and 71. Those songs were Naturally, All the Days, and If I Ask You. Then Alison Gross garnered a surprise massive hit with a novelty version of the Ray song Daddy Cool. The Chipmunk-styled hit released under the name Drummond topped the Ghost Head chart for 8 weeks, knocking Daddy Cool's Eagle Rock off the top spot. Then Goble, along with B. Birtles and Derek Polici, spent the next 3 or 4 years working as Mississippi, which is remembered for Kings of the World and Will I. Mississippi morphed into LRB when Glenn Shorrock joined them, giving them 3 Australia-only hits, plus their first US Top 40 chart buster in 1976 with It's a Long Way There. Over the next 20 years, with various lineups, the Australian collective scored 17 major hits in the US, including 4 top 10s. With the history of pop, I'm Newman for 45 RPM.

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This is the band Alison Gross.

0: 45 RPM with the Little River Band, Home on a Monday. A classic tune that's peaked in popularity years after it was initially released. 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And in this week's quiz, Ward puts your knowledge of the band and its members to the test. 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
2: It's time to test your knowledge about iconic music from the 60s, 70s and 80s. From Motown to the British Invasion, The King and Aussie Pub Rock, your mates across the country have sent in these questions to test your knowledge. Now remember, there's no numbers to ring and no prizes. Today's questions are about the Little River Band, one of the first Aussie bands to be successful in the US. Thanks to Jane in Ballarat for these questions. Are you ready? Question one. How did the band decide on the name Little River Band? Question two. LRB had a stack of hit records on the Billboard Hot 100 chart in the US that didn't chart on the Australian Top 40. Can you name two? And question three, 1976 is often considered as the classic LRB lineup. Who were the members for this configuration? Here's some thinking music. Now, the answers. Question one. How did the band decide on the name Little River Band? The answer? The band, then known as Mississippi, was on its way to Geelong from Melbourne to play a gig at the Gulfview Hotel. Glenn Sharrock told us that 25 kilometres before G-Town, their car passed the exit sign to the town known as Little River. Initially, he thought it would be a great song title, then quickly realised it would be a wonderful name for the band.

Question two. LRB had a stack of hit records on the Billboard Hot 100 chart in the US that didn't chart on the Australian Top 40. Can you name two? The answer? There are nine. They are I'll Always Call Your Name, Happy Anniversary, Cool Change, a live version of It's Not a Wonder, Take It Easy on Me, Man on Your Mind, You're Driving Me Out of My Mind, Playing to Win, and Face in the Crowd. So any two of them works for me.

And question three. 1976 is often considered as the classic LRB lineup. Who were the members for this configuration? The answer? They were Glenn Shorrock, Graham Gerbel, Beeb Birtles, George McArdle, David Briggs, and Derek Pellici. So how did you go? If you got one right, great. If you got two, you did well. But all three, congratulations. Pat yourself on the back. You're a genius. Join me again next time for another pop quiz right here on 45 RPM.

45 RPM with one of several songs for Little River Band that was huge overseas but didn't make a blip on the charts here. On the other hand, in the US, this was relegated to the B-side of Lonesome Loser, but it became a top 20 track here.

0: And with two side projects from members of the Little River Band, Dream Lover from Glenn Sharrock and I'm Coming Home from Bee Birtles and Graham Goble. Next hour, a lost 45 from LRB that was part of the soundtrack of a well-known movie franchise. And in Aussie Legends, Renee Geyer discovers the secret to LRB success.
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G'day, I'm Wes James.

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Women in

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0: What's your connection to that?
1: I like Little River Band. They're a good group. And this song was a huge hit in America.

0: 55 RPM with a top 10 hit in North America for the Little River Band, Cool Change. The single also garnered a release in Europe, Japan and New Zealand, but it was never released here. Despite that, the Australasian Performing Rights Association, or APRA, selected it as one of the top 30 Australian songs of all time. If you've just joined us, hello, I'm Wes J and this is 45 RPM. This is the show where we play the greatest tunes from the vinyl era. And this week, a special show tracing the musical journey of the Little River Band. From the bands the members first played in, the side projects, as well as the biggest hits in the US and Australia. And they're not necessarily identical. Coming up, a lost 45 from LRB that was part of a soundtrack for a well-known movie franchise. And in Aussie Legends, Renee Geyer discovers the secret to LRB's success. That's next on 45 RPM.
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2: Little River Band was the first Australian band to enjoy sustained commercial success in the US. Formed in the mid-70s, the group has sold more than 30 million records, with Diamantina Cocktail being their highest charting album in Australia and First Under the Wire the highest charting in the US. In 2020, the song Reminiscing earned rare status, garnering more than 5 million plays on American radio. And Lady, a lesser-known song here, was close behind with 4 million plays. In this archival interview, Graham Gobel told us what he believes contributed to the group's phenomenal success here and overseas.
3: Well, I think it's been our ability to keep coming up with hit records. I think that that's a secret to any performer's success, is just to be able to keep coming up with records that go into the charts, because that's really the mainstay of any band and really the industry. I guess the main ingredient is just unshaking determination, which is a very, very important ingredient.
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95 RPM honouring the music of the Little River Band and its lasting influence on Australian music and culture. The band emerged from several others in the 60s and 70s that garnered significant chart success, including The Twilights, Mississippi and XM.

0: 8:45 RPM with Mark Holden, Last Romance, and perhaps a surprise inclusion in our Little River Band special. So what's the connection? Well, Bee Birtles from Little River Band wrote the song, and he recorded it with Graham Gobel on their 1980 side project called The Last Romance. So I included that because members of the Little River Band wrote many songs which others have recorded. Still to come out, Timeless Earworm. It's a song recorded live at World Expo 1988 in front of 125,000 people. But next, a lost 45 from LRB that was part of the soundtrack for a well-known movie franchise. Lost 45s with Cam, coming up on 45 RPM.
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Many of us enjoyed watching the Karate Kid movies growing up in the 80s, or in my case, in the 90s. The series was full of iconic moments like the wax-on, wax-off parts and the kick scene. Karate Kid followed the journey of several teenagers being taught martial arts by an experienced mentor to stand up for themselves after being bullied. That theme still resonates with many today. Music was an integral part of the films. For example, the original trilogy debuted Bananarama's Cruel Summer. The second installment introduced Peter Cetera's first solo hit, Glory of Love, after he left Chicago. And the Little River Band recorded Tom Kelly and Billy Steinberg's tune, Listen to Your Heart, for the third movie. It was a powerful ballad with a great message and huge vocals from Glenn Shorrock. But the movie tanked. The single saw releases in North America, Europe, and Japan. And according to Discogs.com and 45 Cat, it wasn't released here. On Lost 45s, the hard-to-find, never-released 45 from one of this country's most iconic bands, the Little River Band, would Listen to Your Heart. The harmonies are amazing. I'm Cam for 45 RPM.

And with the Little River Band and its cover of the Easy Beats classic, Louis. Or as John Farnham sings, Louis. Thanks to Cam for today's Lost 45. Renee for Aussie Legends. Ward for the music quiz. Newman for the history of pop. As well as Vanessa and Gavin for your requests. 45 RPM emanates from the Pulse in Geelong and is heard nationally on stations throughout the community radio network. We return next week with more of Australia's greatest tunes from the 60s, 70s and 80s. To take us out, this week's earworm. It's a medley of two songs recorded live in front of 125,000 people at World Expo 1988 in Brisbane. The LRB 45 features vocals from Glenn Frey from Eagles, who stepped up to the microphone to say what a pleasure it was to be in Australia to perform with the Little River Band, who he described as the best singing band in the world. This is Little River Band featuring Glenn Frey and two classic tunes from Eagles, Lion Eyes and Take It Easy. I'm Wes Jay on behalf of the team. Thanks for sharing part of your day with us on 45 RPM.

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6: The Beatles are great! Oh, they had me say so! 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They're great!
7: I love them! I don't care what anybody thinks! I love the Beatles for them, and I'll always love them. Even when I'm 105 and an old grandmother, I'll love them. And Paul McCartney, if you are listening, Adrian from Brooklyn loves you with all her heart.
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0: RCA, simply titled Elvis. Isn't it nice to be on a first-name basis with the world?
1: Thank you very much.
0: The Elvis album spent 5 weeks at number one on Billboard's album chart. It was the first time that any artist had two number one albums in the same calendar year. Before that, we started the show off with the Beatles with I'll Cry Instead, released in 1964. In the USA, it was the first track on the Beatles' Something New album, released by Capitol Records. My name is Steve Chelmsford. I'd like to welcome you to another episode of The Mop Tops and The King, an hour of Beatles and Elvis music with some fun surprises in between. Today's episode is number 773, and I hope you enjoy today's show. Let's head back to the year 1964. Here are the Beatles covering Chuck Berry with Rock and Roll Music.

0: recorded on June 4th, 1970. Elvis with 20 Days and 20 Nights. It was the very first track laid down by Elvis during his legendary Nashville Marathon recording session at the RCA Studio B. You can find the track on Elvis's 1970 album, That's the Way It Is. My name is Steve Chelmsford. You're listening to The Mop Tops and The King from Chelmsford, USA.
1: Hi, this is Marilyn, and you're listening to The Mop Tops and The King with Steve Chelmsford. Happy birthday, Mr. President.
0: Thank you very much, Marilyn. That is very kind of you. I love your voice, by the way. It's time now for some 3 degrees separation of Elvis and the Beatles. Today's subject, Jerry and the Pacemakers. Of course, the Beatles and Jerry and the Pacemakers both started out in Liverpool. They shared the same manager, Brian Epstein, and they both enjoyed great success on the U.S. charts as part of the British invasion, which changed rock and roll forever.
2: Thank you very much.
0: Here are Jerry and the Pacemakers from 1964 with Don't Let the Sun Catch You Crying.

0: Elvis, live on stage in Memphis at the Mid-South Coliseum on March 20th, 1974. He was covering James Taylor with Steamroller Blues. I love it. My name is Steve Chelmsford. You're listening to The Mop Tops and The King. If you would like more information about the show, you could always check out our website, themoptopsandtheking.com. We also have an email address. You can reach us at stevechelmsford@yahoo.com, and we'd love to hear from you. It's time now to venture across the Atlantic Ocean to visit with our very dear friend in the north of England, Mr. Derek Shelmerdine, with this week's Beatles Unraveled.
1: Welcome to another Beatles Unraveled. I'm Derek Shelmerdine, author of the book Rock and Roll Unraveled. Greetings from Harrogate in the north of England. The Beatles played here in Harrogate on the 8th of March 1963. The reason why is very similar to why Brian Epstein went to see the Beatles for the first time. Brian owned a record store in Liverpool, and towards the end of 1961, he was repeatedly asked for the Beatles single My Bonnie. So he went to see them at the Cavern. In Harrogate, record store owner Derek Arnold was repeatedly asked for the Beatles' first single, Love Me Do, so he booked them to appear in Harrogate. The Beatles were on their first UK tour, supporting Helen Shapiro. This gig was not part of that tour. Billed as the sensational Beatles dancing for teens and twenties, they were supported by local bands, Barry Corbett and his Mustangs, the Chinchillas, and the Apaches. Lots more stories on my website, rockandrollunraveled.com. Back to you, Steve, and your fabulous Mop Tops and the King Show.

0: Elvis with Dixieland Rock from 1958. It was featured in his fourth movie, King Creole. Many fans believe King Creole was Elvis's finest acting role and his best movie. I enjoy it.
1: Thank you very much.
0: Before that, we heard from the Beatles from 1964 with 8 Days a Week. I've heard two stories on how they came up with that title. One was a Ringo saying. The other one was from Paul. He heard it from his driver, or chauffeur, who picked him up one day. The guy said he was working so hard, he was working 8 days a week. I don't know which version is true. My name is Steve Chelmsford. You're listening to The Mop Tops and The Kang from Chelmsford, USA. It's now time for what we like to call the Monkees Moment, our tribute to the prefab for the Monkees. And they do relate to the Beatles. Back in 1966, NBC created a TV show called The Monkees. The show is loosely based on the Beatles movie, A Hard Day's Night. NBC was attempting to create an American version of the Beatles. And here are the Monkees from 1969 with a fabulous track written by Mike Nesmith. Listen to the band.

this is Joanne from Brooklyn, New York. And I just want you to know that I love the Beatles, especially George Harrison. And that's why I love listening to the Mop Tops and the King.

0: just stand here. You get them, you understand? You'll get the whole thing. Everybody will stand in line, and I went, hey, what are the Rich Brothers doing here? What are they doing?
1: I was, hey, young man, if you want an autograph, will you stand in the back there?
2: Uh-uh.
1: I don't care who you are. Everybody wants...
2: I'm Elvis Presley.
1: You're Elvis.
2: You kidding?
1: I know Elvis Presley better than I know the A&P Gypsies. Are you kidding?
2: You do?
1: I know Elvis Presley, 6 feet tall. He's big shoulders. He's got lovely hair, and he's got blue eyes, and... Elvis Presley!

0: Elvis from 1964 with It Hurts Me, one of the more underrated songs from the Elvis catalog, in my opinion. It was co-written by Charlie Daniels, who later stated that it was one of his first big breaks in the music business to have Elvis record one of his songs. It Hurts Me was also featured in Elvis's 1968 comeback TV special. Before that, we heard from former Beatle George Harrison with Got My Mind Set on You, released in the fall of 1987. It hit number one on Billboard's Hot 100 in January of 1988. My name is Steve Chelmsford. You're listening to The Mop Tops and The King.
1: You know, you went to see those movies with Elvis or somebody in it when we were still in Liverpool, and you'd see everybody waiting to see him, right? And I'd be waiting there too. And they'd all scream when he came on the screen. So we thought, that's a good job.

This is Todd from Streetsboro, Ohio, and you're listening to a man who Elvis would have definitely bought a Cadillac for, Steve Chelmsford, and his show, The Mop Tops and the King. Don't touch that dial, mama.

Elvis from 1962 with Gonna Get Back Home Somehow. The song was written by legendary songwriters Doc Pomus and Mort Schumann. They wrote over 20 songs for Elvis. I wish they had written more. You can find the track on Elvis's Potluck album, which hit number 4 on Billboard's album chart. Before that, we heard from the Beatles from 1968 with a song written by John Lennon while he and the other Beatles were in the Himalayas attending the Maharishi Mahesh Yogi's workshop on transcendental meditation. The song, of course, Everybody's Got Something to Hide Except Me and My Monkey. My name is Steve Chelmsford. You're listening to The Mop Tops and The King from Chelmsford, USA.

0: Hi, I'm John.
1: Hi, I'm Paul.
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3: And I'm Ringo. And we're the Cavan Beatles, directly from Liverpool.
1: Oh. You're listening to the Mop Tops and the King with Steve Chelmsford.
3: Yay!
1: What was that? Woo. Nice one, Stevie.

0: Elvis with I've Got Confidence. The original vocal was recorded in May of 1971 in Nashville at the RCA Studio B. It was first included on Elvis's gospel album, He Touched Me. The version we just heard was reworked for Elvis's 2018 gospel album, Where No One Stands Alone. Before that, we heard from solo Beatle John Lennon with Number 9 Dream from his Walls and Bridges album. It was released as a single and hit the top 10 in 1974. My name is Steve Chelmsford. You're listening to The Mop Tops and The King. Recently, I had the good fortune of having lunch with my good friend, Mark with a K, at one of our favorite Italian restaurants in Newton, Massachusetts. I brought along the MTK tape recorder. It's old school. The quality isn't that great. Mark and I were discussing Elvis's generosity, and I'd like to share this conversation with you. I'm with our good friend, Mark with a K. Mark, it's always good to see.
1: Same here.
0: And today, what are we talking about today?
1: Elvis's generosity. He really was very generous. A lot of people don't realize it.
0: What are some of the examples of Elvis's generosity that you've come across?
1: One that I thought was very interesting, that he gifted a lady with an electric wheelchair, not only paid for it, but home delivered it. She must have been so excited.
0: Yeah, this was a woman, I guess, in Memphis that Elvis learned that she had some mobility issues and bought her the wheelchair and actually helped fit her into it.
1: And then I think it's interesting when we think about Blue Suede Shoes, written in late 55 by Carl Perkins. He had the first record on it that was a hit in early 56. And he and Elvis were label mates when they were at Sun Records. So when Elvis was at his new label, RCA Victor, he asked them to withhold his version until Carl Perkins' version had peaked, because he didn't want to compete with his friend's version, which I think that really shows that he has a lot of class.
0: I've heard Carl tell that story as well. Elvis would give you the shirt off his back. He would give jewelry that he was wearing. If he noticed somebody liked it, he would take it off and give it to them. Sometimes to the point where his friends would take advantage of him, because they knew if they said that they liked something that Elvis might have been wearing, that he would give it to them. And that would include close friends that sometimes had medical problems. And you have a story about that.
1: Right. Well, Jackie Wilson, one of my favorite performers, he started in the 50s. I guess he and Elvis met in Vegas in 56 when Elvis went to see Jackie Wilson as lead singer of Billy Ward's Dominoes. And they met up at shows over the years, but Jackie Wilson had this massive heart attack on stage during a performance in 75. And apparently very quietly, as Elvis often did, he didn't want the notoriety, but he paid Jackie Wilson's medical bills until the time that he, Elvis, died in 77. And I thought that would be a great chance to hear Jackie Wilson. Mr. Excitement from 1967. A love is lifting me higher and higher on the Mop Tops and the King.
0: It's great to see you again, Mark.
1: Good to see you too.

0: Jackie Wilson from 1967 with Your Love Keeps Lifting Me Higher and Higher. It hit number one on the R&B chart, number six on the Hot 100. Jackie Wilson and Elvis were very good friends. My name is Steve Chelmsford. I'd like to thank you very much for joining me today on the Mop Tops and the King. I hope you've enjoyed today's show. Special thanks to Mark with a K, Derek Shelmerdine, and all the stations that carry the show. Thank you very much. But most of all, thank you. We'll see you next week. Bye-bye.
1: Hello, everybody. I'm Dusty Fenders. Hello, everybody. I'm Dusty Fenders. Hello, everybody. I'm...
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0: Hello again, my Prague people. I'm Mark O'Neill.
1: And I'm oh, we got the right mic. I think with mic, I might be mic three, Mark.
0: Okay.
1: Should sound better. There we go. Okay. And I'm William Hare. Indeed, welcome to another episode of Prog O'Clock, aka The Gates of Delirium. Got a quite a special episode this time around. We have an interview with Bill Bruford, a name of many a bands from across the prog rock movement across the years. He's got this new release out called Group Chat, which he's been doing with the Pete Roth Trio. So I'll have that interview plus a plethora of music.
0: Okay. Well, we'll start off with a track and then we'll go into the interview.
1: Sure thing.
0: With Bill, and this is my 55th anniversary of being a Bill Bruford fan.
1: Wow, what a milestone for that. I think for me, I would probably be 11-year anniversary, because it's probably, it was right about 2015 when I got into jazz, when I heard the In Concert film from 1976, where I first probably saw Bill Bruford playing drums there, so that was my real introduction to it. But yeah, let's get into some music. This is from Bill Bruford from the Gradually Going Tornado record, and this is the opening track. This is called The Age of Information here on Prog O'Clock. Hey, okay, the Gates of Delirium with me, Liam Hare, and
0: Mark O'Neill.

0: Well, as far as I know, you're a big jazz man too. Now, when I was about 10, one of my older uncles, because no one else would go with him, he would take me to see a lot of big bands and jazz bands. Okay. And it was always the drummer that caught my attention.
1: Okay.
0: And I got to see Buddy Rich and Gene Krupa not that long before he died. Mm-hmm. And a lot of them I didn't even know who I was seeing. And in fact, I saw Gene on TV once, and I saw Sal Mineo playing Gene. And for a while, I didn't know which one was which because I was like 9 or 10 years old.
1: Right.
0: And so anyway, I didn't really appreciate it at the time, but boy, am I glad no one wanted to go with them. I just saw some precious stuff. And okay, and
1: take up the instrument yourself.
0: I can't play anything. I tried numerous instruments, and I'm the most non-musical guy there is, unfortunately. But and then I had a younger hip uncle, and in 1971, I mean, he gave me so many albums. He gave me Fragile.
1: All right.
0: And oh my God, what a moment that was. And it was so important that it started out with Roundabout, because as great as it is, it's a very accessible song to people getting introduced to Prague. It was just mind-blowing.
1: Oh, great. But of course, it was quite a long song.
0: Yeah.
1: So, in those days, that was considered risky, mostly. Popular music, of course, 3 or 4 minutes long. And a Roundabout was probably 7 or 8, maybe 9 minutes long. And a long form of it.
0: Yes, I still do love long songs. If we could backtrack a bit, when you were a kid, was there an artist or a band that you heard on the radio or saw on TV or in person that made you stop and say, I want to do that?
1: Oh, absolutely. I would pick if I had to, probably Three Drummers. Let's see, that'd be Max Roach.
0: Oh, yeah.
1: It would be Joe Morello, probably.
0: Okay.
1: Sides, turned up regularly on primetime TV in the UK where I am.
2: Yep.
1: A Saturday night called Jazz 625 at 6:25 on Saturday nights, primetime TV, can you believe it? Regular jazz, great jazz quartets imported from the United States. It was terrific. So I learned most of my popular music by listening to jazz players.
0: Yep. Okay. And what was your first band?
1: My first band was the original Breed Blues Band.
0: Okay.
1: In Seven Oaks in Kent, my small hometown. I would have been about 15, 16.
2: Yep.
1: And we were kind of semi-professional. But my first serious band was Yes. And we started them in 1968, I think.
2: Yep.
1: So with John Anderson, who incidentally, I saw last month, which is great, playing here in the UK, and Brighton with his band of Band Geeks, as it's called. We had John Anderson and myself and Chris Squire.
2: Yep.
1: And Tony Kaye on keyboards and Peter Banks.
0: Yes.
1: We formed, we played a gig that night. We met somewhere in a coffee shop and then played a gig that night.
0: Did you have any idea the impact that the band would have?
1: Oh, of course not. I think at that age, you have no conception of almost anything other than how are you going to eat, put food on the table. Playing
3: music. Can you get paid for this?
1: Well, I think the first time I saw somebody paying a few dollars or pounds to play any drums, I was immediately hooked. How could you be paid for doing something you love so much anyway? That seemed a brilliant idea, so I like that.
0: Yeah. Now, most people would say that your era of Yes was the best, and I tend to agree. What album would you say was the best out of your time with Yes?
1: Well, I tend to keep

0: going forward to any of the bands I join, I tend to keep going forward until I can contribute no more.
1: Mm-hmm.
0: At which point I would say I probably do my best. And at which point I probably would leave, because why would
1: I be in a band to which I cannot contribute further?
0: So I'd say Close to the Edge was my favorite. I think Fragile was kind of a template for what came next.
2: Yeah.
0: Quite the perfect thing, but Close to the Edge was really the perfect thing.
2: Yeah, and...
0: lucky to get that album, it was great, and I left after that.
2: Yeah, well, I guess probably more people than not would agree with Close to the Edge. And now what happened with the next album after you left, that sort of helped turn me off to prog for a few years. And because at that time, I think I was 13. But then my hip uncle took me to see King Crimson in 74 in Massachusetts. And it just all went over my head. I didn't appreciate them until years later. But
0: so I would have been playing with them in 1974.
2: Yes, and John.
0: Yeah, John Wetton. Yeah.
2: Yep. And so I went off of prog for a few years, but what got me back into it was finally seeing Yes, I think in 78, and an album by a band called UK.
0: Uh-huh.
2: That's one of the finest prog albums of the 70s, I think.
0: Oh, well, you're very kind. It has sold really well. It's a consistently mentioned in glowing terms. So who am I to deter me from that idea? I think it was a great record, too. I thoroughly enjoyed it.
2: Yeah.
0: And, some of these records have, influence on life beyond their record sales.
2: Yeah.
0: I mean, in other words, you could sell a million, but it might not be much of a record anyway in the first place.
2: Mm-hmm.
0: You could also sell, a couple hundred thousand, and it's really influential.
2: Yeah.
0: Really a much-loved record. Not put UK in a good like that, It's a smaller seller, smaller group of, it broke up, the first group broke up after the album anyway. But nevertheless, and a bit like Cheap Crimson, it had influence among musicians and within popular music.
3: Much greater than this record sales.
2: Yes. And then in 79, I didn't know you had left UK, and I went to Madison Square Garden to see UK open for Jethro Tull. And you weren't there, and my heart was half broken, because at least I got to see John. But what led to you leaving UK?
0: Well, it's always the same thing, I think, Mark. It's always the same thing. God, I'm on this planet to try to contribute to drums and drum, not only what they do today, I know what they do today, but what they might do tomorrow.
2: Mm-hmm.
0: And I'm interested in the various groups, be they rock or jazz. I couldn't care whether it's rock or jazz. I'm interested in groups I'm in so far as they can accommodate some of my ideas about drums and drumming. And I feel obliged to move on if I can't get any further with something. And sometimes that might be a short of the year or two. It might be as long as, with King Crimson. I was there for many years. So, because King Crimson accommodated and was a very forward-looking group. So UK just hit a roadblock, and I thought I ought to go off and become more of a jazz musician. And I learned to write my own albums, and I formed my own band called Bruford.
2: Oh, yeah. Now, how did you become a member of King Crimson?
0: Well, in 74, when you were in Massachusetts watching King Crimson. Oh, no, it would be, how did I become a member? It's a small world among musicians in London. I knew of Robert Fripp. King Crimson had this huge album called Mirror Court of the Crimson King.
2: Yep.
0: I loved it. I thought maybe in a year or two I'd like to join up with them. I approached Robert a couple of times in the interim. I said, how about it, Robert? Shall I come and play with you? And he said, no, not yet. Not yet. You're not ready. a bit like fruit growing, on the little branches of a tree. I wasn't quite ready to be plucked. And he was right, I was a very young drummer. But eventually we've hooked up with him before. So yes, and King Crimson used to play together on the same bill. In the United States, quite often, sometimes we'd be headline, sometimes King Crimson would be headline.
2: Okay. Oh, and as far as my younger hip uncle went, he wanted to take me, it might have been in Connecticut, I think it was in Connecticut, where Yes opened for Grand Funk Railroad.
0: Right, Yale University, Yale Bowl.
2: Yeah, and my mother wouldn't let me go. She didn't want me to be amongst, I guess, maybe because all the pot smokers, I don't know, but she wouldn't let me go.
0: Quite right.
2: Yeah, and I loved Grand Funk, and I loved Yes, you know, totally different kinds of bands, but that was one of the great things about the 70s.
0: Yeah.
2: And, oh my. And then there was another time in 75, this doesn't have to do with you, but my mother and dad and I went to see Elvis at the Nassau Coliseum. My mother's friend had an extra ticket for the night show. And she said, oh, leave Mark with us and we'll drive him home. Oh, no, I wouldn't impose on you. And anyway, mothers. But now, is there a particular band from that time, you know, when you were with Yes or early days with King Crimson that you admired the most?
0: You know, it's quite common with musicians. We musicians listen to a lot less music than you would imagine.
2: Mm-hmm.
0: So why? Mostly because we're trying to play our own music.
2: Yeah.
0: And one of the features is that we would like to make our own music different to the other guy's music. So we don't spend a whole lot of time listening to what the other guy did and then trying to avoid it.
2: Yeah.
0: It's not quite like that. But we don't consume music in quite the quantities that I think fans like yourself do. As keen listeners like yourself. No, I didn't really think much about particular groups. I mean, particular drummers, yes. I've always watched the drummers, part of the drummaturgy EP. I suppose the next time I got really excited about somebody I love would be Joe Zawinul on a Weather Report.
2: Oh, yeah.
0: They were very big at the time, in the 80s, I suppose, by now, and terrific. So I like them a lot, but generally... I was very caught up, you know, touring and rehearsing, recording, writing for my own band in Bluefoot, and then subsequently my own jazz group called Earthworks.
2: Yep. Yeah, I've got all the CDs.
0: Oh, wow. That's a lot. That's great.
2: Oh, yeah. I've you know, like I said, from Fragile on, I followed you. Well, then, of course, I backtracked with the earlier Yes stuff, but...
0: Terrific. Great.
2: Yep. Now... With, after King Crimson, what was the first thing you did?
0: Well, it depends which after King Crimson you're talking about. After King Crimson in the 70s,
2: yeah.
0: Robert Fritz stopped the band for no reason that anybody could think of particularly. And I became a session musician, and I joined groups to see how they would work, so forth, one of whom is Genesis. So I spent 1976 with Genesis. And then from 77 to 1981, I was in my own band, Bluefoot. And then back to King Crimson. King Crimson came and went in my life.
2: Yeah.
0: Robert formed it again in 1980 to 84, and we did three albums then. And by 86, I was forming Earthworks, which is a jazz group that my upper British guy on the... supported, funnily enough, by our Johnny Brahms.
2: Okay.
0: Which was an unusual thing to do at the time, when the drums could play chords and pitches and harmony and stuff.
2: Yeah.
0: So it was really interesting.
2: Yep. Okay. Now, your collaboration with Patrick Moraz. That
0: was in there somewhere. I can't quite remember where.
2: Mm-hmm.
0: We had 2 years together. I may have been 84, 85, 86, somewhere around there, I think.
2: Mm-hmm.
0: Perhaps mid-80s, we did quite a lot of touring. Just a duo, music for piano and drum.
2: Yeah.
0: Essentially, we had an album called that, deliberately avoiding the idea that it was jazz music necessarily, or rock music necessarily, or even Latin music necessarily.
2: Mm-hmm.
0: It had elements of all those things, but wasn't constrained by those genres.
2: Yeah, and I don't know, I think Patrick sort of received a bad deal later on with the Moody Blues, when the way that...
3: I'm not aware of that.
2: Yeah, the way they parted, he spent a lot of years with them, and then, well, it was two things. I think because of the declining record sales, they sort of delisted him as a member, and he was just sort of a hired hand. And he wasn't happy in the direction they were going, because by that time, they were just sort of easy listening, adult contemporary, and there was nothing edgy like, you know, the classic stuff.
3: Mm-hmm.
2: So I always admired
3: it. Heard any of that?
2: Yeah. I saw them about 10 times, and 9 of the times was with Patrick.
3: Wow. 10 times. Fantastic.
2: Yeah. Okay, now... what are you doing these days? You've got a new release on the way.
0: Well, these days, funnily enough, I retired, Mark. I retired in 2009.
2: Yep.
0: I was age 60, and I thought I had enough of this. You know, I had enough of seeing airports and baggage claim.
2: Yeah.
0: And I took a left turn to academia. I went to university here in the UK, Surrey University, and got a doctorate in psychology of music, music and music creativity,
3: mm-hmm.
0: And became an academic writer for about another 5 years, I suppose, through to about, well, I suppose I was retired from performance. I still had music industry business, but I was retired from performance for about 12 years. From 2009 sort of 2022, something like that. And then I overtired, which is a neat new movement. I thought I would return to the drums. I absolutely hadn't touched them at all for this long period, just some 12, 13 years. And yeah, I had a drum set up in my office, and I would walk past it every morning and say, come on. And I wanted to say goodnight on the way out to the strum kit. Never touched it for over 13 years. Until one day I suddenly found that I had very strong, irresistible, and all-consuming desire to play it again. That I had finished business. And so I did, and started in 2022 with a young guy here called Pete Roth.
3: Who's of German extraction.
0: And he's not far from me at all. And I said, look, I'm just coming back on the drums. I'm not sure I can remember anything. Do you want to come and hang out with me and play, encourage me, and I'll encourage you?
2: Mm-hmm.
0: And he said yes, and we called this small rehearsal band with a wonderful bass player called Mike Pratt.
2: Mm-hmm.
0: So at this point, we're just playing for fun. You know, we're just playing jazz standards and rock standards for fun. With no idea of eventually, of course, one thing leads to another. And somebody says, come and play here, and that person's come and play here, and they but barely any money, and just for fun.
2: Yeah.
0: We did, and one thing picked up after another, and we then formed Pete Roth Trio. Mm-hmm. He's the leader of the band, featuring Bill Breaver on drums.
2: Mm-hmm.
0: And we now are 3 years into that project, I think. And we're just releasing an album pretty much as we speak.
2: Mm-hmm.
0: It's great fun. So that's where I am today, the drummer in the Peabody Trio. Some several hundred CDs.
2: Oh, that's wonderful, and I'm glad that you're back. And in fact, in a way, I'm the same as I was way back when, in the 70s, when... you know, my friends and I, all our favorite bands, a lot of them were doing 2 or 3 albums a year.
0: Yeah.
2: And we never thought about the well-being of the artists. We just wanted an album every month and constant touring.
3: Yeah, of course you do.
2: Yeah.
3: And that's your privilege, and that's how that works. However, the artist has a different agenda.
2: Yes.
3: The different agenda is that the artist has something he wants to say,
2: mm-hmm.
3: or something he wants to give, or something he wants to contribute. And he's unhappy. He can't do that. So if you keep making him say the same thing over and over again by constantly demanding old music,
2: yep.
3: the artist is like, give up or get ill or go away in some way.
0: You know, you turn it off.
3: But I managed to preempt that desire from the audience to have what they had yesterday. And I managed to keep amusing myself in the background siphon. So I'm a well-acknowledged by my peers, but in a way what you would call celebrity famous.
2: Mm-hmm. Yeah. Okay.
3: That's fine, buddy.
2: Yes, absolutely. So will there be another album by the band down the road, or?
3: There is an album by the band, which is out in a couple of weeks' time on September the 18th. And it's called Group Chat, because we're a very interactive band, and it's just like you guys having a conversation. Some of the music's improvised, some of it's quite tightly written. It's an instrumental guitar trigger.
2: Mm-hmm.
3: Pete is an exceptional guitarist. Absolutely amazing young man with great skills. I suppose he's half my age, of course, which is so interesting. You know, I'm 128 years old.
2: Oh, wow. I'm not far behind you.
3: I mean, he's about 40, so, I like that a lot. I can give him an international platform and some mentoring, perhaps.
2: Yeah,
3: and he can give me, fantastic energy and red, bloody passion on the guitar, which is terrific. Group Chat is a two-disc set of nine tracks CD audio, plus a 35-minute live DVD. And that's all available pretty much right now. So you already have three singles out digitally.
2: Yep.
3: And the physical album is available on September the 18th. And if you want to know how to get that, you could go to peterrocktrio.com or cherryredrecords.com. And go easy to buy from there.
2: Oh, they have put out so many great releases.
3: Yeah.
2: Yep.
3: Cherry Red has, isn't it? It's a wonderful label. It's been there a long time. I've been with Cherry Red for 8 years now.
2: Yeah. We've been talking to the magnificent Bill Bruford here on Raised on Rock or Prague O'Clock, a.k.a. The Gates of Delirium, depending which one you're listening to. Thank you, Bill.
3: My pleasure, Mark. Thanks so much for having me on the show.
2: Anytime.

0: Yes, hearing some of the new music for the Pete Roth Trio from the group Chet album Full Circle. We also heard Mark's brilliant interview with Bill Bruford from many, many bands, but also a part of the Pete Roth Trio of recent. Well done on the interview, Mark. Well done.
1: Well, thank you. And it was a pleasure, and there's just so much more to talk to him about, so I'm confident we'll speak again.
0: Yes, let's move on now to some more great music that features the talents of Bill Bruford. What do we have on the way now?
1: Well, in 1993, there was an album out called The Symphonic Yes. Wakeman wasn't on it, but John Anderson, Bill Bruford, and Steve Howe were, and some other musicians. And this is very unique. You're going to hear Bill Bruford play Owner of a Lonely Heart,
0: which was a song he was not even involved with at all in the drums.
1: Not at all. Neither was Howe.
0: Yeah.
1: So I haven't heard this in a long time, so it'll be almost like hearing it for the first time here on Prague O'Clock.
0: A.K.A. The Gates of Delirium.
1: With Mark O'Neill.
0: And Liam Howe.

I'm Bill Bruford, the British drummer, and you're listening to Prog O'Clock, also known as the Gates of Delirium, on 94.7 The Pulse, with Liam and Mark. Prog rock of every description.

0: Yes, Mental Medication from UK. And previous to that, My Heart Declares a Holiday from the Earthworks record. Bill Bruford's Earthworks, playing a bit of Bill Bruford and some of his related projects from over the years. In between songs, we were just talking about the great John Wetton and some of the projects he's been involved with. And of course, UK being one of them as well. Would have been great, I reckon, for Prog O'Clock if John was still alive, being able to talk to him about all of the great things he's been with over the years. Don't you think?
1: Oh, yeah. And there definitely would have been more work he would have done with Asia.
0: Oh, I mean, for
1: just
0: sure.
1: Just that alone. But he was always busy.
0: Yeah. Well, we'll go over now to an album called Flags, which was a piece that I didn't even know about until tonight, or when, as of recording this show. So it was a collaboration between Bill Bruford and Patrick Morris from the Relayer lineup of Yes, and also the Moody Blues.
1: Yes, and the album cover is reminiscent of Bruce Lee and Chuck Norris in Return of the Dragon.
0: There you go.
1: And, well, in that, when Bruce told Chuck that he was going to have to lose, Chuck wasn't very happy with that. But Bruce said, but you will end up the hero. So anyway, that was a good movie. No, well, they're in karate outfits, Patrick and Bill. I don't know who won.
0: We'll have to, if we get a round two of interviews, we'll certainly ask about the album cover and if that was inspired by Return of the Dragon or if that was just something they did on the fly as an idea. But what are we going to hear from Flags?
1: Well, we'll hear a set of songs, the first three tracks, starting with Temples of Joy, right here on Prog O'Clock.
0: AKA The Gates of Delirium, with Liam Hare
1: and Mark O'Neill.

0: You're listening to Prague O'Clock,
1: a.k.a. The Gates of Delirium,
0: with Mark O'Neill
1: and Liam Hepp.
0: Now, there we heard three from Chuck Norris, Patrick Moraz and Bill Bruford from the Flags album. And we heard Caru, Split Seconds, and Temples of Joy. What'd you think of that?
1: That was a fantastic record. I have a grandfather on my mom's side who would absolutely love to hear that CD. So, yeah, maybe because I'm thinking of planning, I'm taking a trip up to Horsham where he lives. So, maybe I'll introduce him to Flags from Patrick Moraz and Bill Bruford. That'd be a great, great thing to do. Anyways, this year, as of recording, it's been 45 years since King Creme got back together in the 80s. They did Discipline, and Bill Bruford introduced the world of drummers to Simmons drumming. And one of the main highlights for this comes from their next album that followed in 1982, Beat. And the song is Waiting Man, and they had a very great use of Simmons drums on the live version, as we're hearing now in the background here on Prog O'Clock,
0: a.k.a. The Gates of Delirium.
1: With me, Liam Hare.
0: And Mark O'Neill.
1: We'll have Waiting Man and Red from the Absent Lovers album Live at Spectrum Montreal 84. Waiting Man now.

Boy, that's the best we've done that in a long time. Must be the last night of the tour or something.

Well, you have been a very exciting audience to play our last concert for, and we thank you very much. And now I'd like to take a seat over here by my pal Robert.

0: All right, we had a triple feature there from the Absent Lovers live album from King Crimson. You just heard Discipline there, then Red, and Waiting Man starting us off here on Broke O'Clock.
1: A.K.A. the Gates of Delirium.
0: With Liam here.
1: And Mark O'Neill.
0: And now we're going back to some more symphonic, yes. What do we have now?
1: Well, we're going to hear Roundabout, Close to the Edge, but don't worry. It's only the seven and a half minute version, although I would prefer a longer one, and Wondrous Stories.
0: A great selection there. Let's jump on now back onto Symphonic Yes here on Prog O'Clock.
1: AKA the Gates of Delirium.
0: With Liam here.
1: And Mark O'Neill.

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1: And we'll take you out on today's program with some more Yes from their 1971 album, the Yes album, Yours is No Disgrace. But before we do leave, you can send in your requests over at mark@raisedonrock.com. 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
1: Thank you very much. You can also check us at our socials on Facebook and on Instagram. They're Prog O'Clock, a.k.a. The Gates of Delirium, 947 The Pulse. Let's hear it now to take us out to the program for today. Yours is No Disgrace. From the Yes album, from Yes, this has been Prog O'Clock,
0: a.k.a. The Gates of Delirium,
1: with Liam Hare
0: and Mark O'Neill.

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3: A very good morning. Let's have a look at the weather for today. A partly cloudy day with the top expected to reach 15 degrees. For tomorrow, Monday, a mostly sunny day with temperatures ranging from 6 degrees up to 17. Tuesday, partly cloudy with 9 degrees, rising up to 26 degrees. For Wednesday, a shower or two with 16 degrees up to 23. Thursday, the 1st of October, showers with 12 degrees up to 21. Friday, a shower or two with 9 degrees as the minimum, 15 as the maximum. And finally, for next Saturday, a cloudy day with 7 degrees up to 16. Current city temperature in Geelong is sitting on 9 degrees. 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

it's time to get out those old records, wind up the gramophone, and enjoy music from the past with Sweethearts of Yesterday. On today's program, we will have music reaching back to the 1920s, the fabulous 30s and 40s, the big band era, and popular music from the 50s and 60s. I'm Hoax, and I invite you to join me for 2 hours of nostalgia with Sweethearts of Yesterday.

until I took her to a dance. She used to love me, but now I've lost my big romance. She was a good girl, and I can never understand. Why did she fall for the leader of the band? She felt completely, she had to get his autograph. And very sweetly, she handed me the horse's laugh. She was a good girl, and I can never understand. Why did she fall for the leader of the band? She said, wait for me, I lit the cigarette. If I'd waited there, I'd have been waiting yet. I'm broken-hearted. Now music only makes me wince. We never parted, because I've never seen her since. She was a good girl, and I can never understand. Why did she fall for the leader of the band?

0: did he get you? That night he looked into your eyes, or had he met you? And was it all a big surprise, or did he give you that come and see me from the stand? Why did you fall for the leader of the band? Now listen, baby, why don't you break down and confess? I saw you slip him your telephone and your address. You're such a nice girl, and I can never understand. Why did you fall for the leader of the band?
1: Well, he said, wait for me, then took me out to dine. I just held his hand, 'cause he was holding mine.
0: And did he thrill you?
1: Oh, boy, he did exactly that. He said he loved me. And then he took me to his flat, and then this morning

Some folk like the dark, or a bench out in the park. But I make love with the lights above while I dance with my girl. I don't need the moon, let me hear a snappy tune. And then, oh gee, I'm in ecstasy while I

Very good morning. Welcome to this week's edition of Sweethearts of Yesterday, our weekly trip down Nostalgia Lane. I'm Hoags, and I'm a very happy Hoags today because my team won yesterday, the grand final. Go Lions. Yeah, that's about all I'll say. But anyway, a great match and very exciting. Really a good game between two very strong teams. And Lions got up at the end and they took the mighty cup. So I'll just say congratulations and good on all the Lions supporters who got behind the team this year. Okay, now we'll get on to the program. We've got a great lineup of artists today, and we started off with the Jack Hilton Orchestra featuring Jack Cooper and Ann Shelton, and a song called Why Did She Fall for the leader of the band. And then we had Jack Payne's Orchestra featuring Billy Scott Coomer and While I Dance With My Girl. And you've just heard Harry Roy's Orchestra featuring Ray Ellington, one of the stars.

vocal stars of The Goon Show. And Ray Ellington, a very talented guy, and he sang Boo Hoo. And they recorded that back in 1937. Some of the top artists we have lined up for today's program include Al Bowley, Dan Donovan, more from Harry Roy, Carol Gibbons and his orchestra, Ray Noble and his orchestra, Roy Fox, Jimmy Shands in there as well, Jack Jackson, Guy Lombardo, just to name a few. So I hope that you'll be able to stay with me for the next 2 hours and enjoy our little wander down memory lane. The next song on the playlist today is from the Ray Noble Orchestra, features Al Bowley. And this is a song they recorded back in 1934, and I really enjoy this one. I love most all of Al Bowley's material, and I certainly thoroughly enjoy Ray Noble's orchestra. They put them together, and this is The Little Dutch Mill. The program, Sweethearts of Yesterday, on 94.7 The Pulse.

complete. They both had so much moon that it was a real Dutch treat. So the little Dutch boy and the little Dutch girl bought the little Dutch mill on the little Dutch hill, and they've added a touch of a little

0: Thank you for keeping me an hour in the rain. Thank you for telling me you won't be late again.
1: Oh, please don't mention it.
0: I won't mention it. It's been no trouble at all.
1: Thank you for giving me a ride in your car. I can't remember when I've ever walked so far.
0: Please don't mention it.
1: I won't mention it. It's been no trouble at all.

0: That was El Bowley and Anona Wynn, along with the Ray Noble New Mayfair Hotel Orchestra, and Please Don't Mention It. Well, they have now, haven't they? That song was recorded back in 1932. From 1935, we had the Henry Hall Orchestra featuring Dan Donovan. And for those of you having a birthday, many happy returns of the day. And we started that group of songs off with Ray Noble with El Bowley and the Little Dutch Mill. 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
0: Enjoy the past with Sweethearts of Yesterday.

was a lesson, lover, that you had learned. Oh, yeah. Oh, yeah. You told me that you keep playing with fire without getting burned. Oh, yeah. That'll be the day. Oh, yeah. So you met someone who set you back in your heels, eh? Goody, goody. So you met someone and now you know how it feels. Goody, goody. So you gave him your heart too, just as I gave mine to you. And he broke it in little, little, little pieces. Now how do you do? So you lie awake just singing the blues all night. Goody, goody. So you think that love's a battle of dynamite. So hot, eh? Hooray and hallelujah. Oh, you had it coming to you. Goody, goody for him. Goody, goody for me. And I hope you're satisfied, you rascal, you.

having ambitions or lofty positions that wind up with the wealth of the land. I give you a throne that a king sat on for just a small bet on, providing you included a band. If I could be the wealthy owner of a large industry, I would say, not for me, I'd rather lead a band. If I could be a politician with a chance to dictate, I would say, let it wait, I'd rather lead a band.

0: Night the Stars Are New. That was Al Bowley along with Ray Noble and his orchestra. And that was a 1934 recording. From 1936, we had Harry Roy and the Mayfair Hotel Orchestra and I'd Rather Lead a Band. And also in that group of songs, we had the Carol Gibbons Savoy Hotel Orpheans with Brian Lawrence on the vocals, and you can't pull the wool over my eyes. Well, occasionally someone's done that. Well, they've tried anyway. And we started that group of songs off with Harry Roy and Goody Goody. You're listening to the country, not the country jukebox, Sweethearts of Yesterday. On 94.7 The Pulse, we have some very important messages. When we return, we'll have a track from Roy Fox and his orchestra. That's coming up next on Sweethearts.
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right to taxi drivers who drive us day and night and never lose their tempers but are always most polite. 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Good night, everyone, you've earned your daily bread.

0: That was the Jack Hilton Orchestra with a group called the Swingettes on vocals and Up On Your Toes. We had Good Night Everyone, recorded in 1932 by the Henry Hall BBC Dance Orchestra, featuring George Pisey on vocals. And that was a send-up of the Ray Noble El Bowley hit record, Good Night, Sweetheart. And I always say that I love send-up records. Yeah, I certainly love that one. Let's see, what else did we have? We had the Roy Fox Orchestra featuring Denny Dennis and Rise and Shine. 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And just a reminder, if you'd like a request or like to just say hello or whatever, just give us a text message on 0488 877 947. That's 0488 877 947, and that comes through to the studio and I'll be able to respond to it. Simple as that. So give us a call if you'd like a request. Okay, back to the music. And for all you Scottish people and Irish and anyone who just loves great accordion music, we've got a track from Jimmy Shand and his band. And this is a barn dance called Maggie and Chock.
1: Well, look lively, lads and lassies, now. Let your hair down.

That was the Guy Lombardo Royal Canadians with Humoresque. We had the Jack Jackson Band featuring Fred Latham and You Turned Your Head. And we started off with the Barn Dance from Jimmy Shand, I should say. It was called Maggie and Jock. You're listening to Sweethearts of Yesterday on 94.7 The Pulse. We got a song now that takes us back to the 1950s. I'm not sure of exactly what year it is, but this was a big hit for K-Star. I think it was around about 1952, something like that anyway. Certainly a long time ago. This is the Hal Mooney Orchestra with K-Star and Side by Side.

0: our very important supporters. We'll have a look at the weather, and then we shall return with a song from Bing Crosby and Dennis Day. It's coming up next on Sweethearts. So I went to the garden
1: and I left us pretending it was all love. Hi, I'm Abby from Little Quirks. 94.7 The Pulse isn't just a station, it's a lifeline. 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
0: Weather for today, a partly cloudy day with a top of 15. For tomorrow, Monday, a mostly sunny day with a top of 17 after an overnight low of 6. Tuesday, a partly cloudy day with 26 as the top after an overnight low of 9. Wednesday, a shower too with 23 degrees with 16 as the overnight. Thursday, the 1st of October, a day with showers and a top of 21. With a minimum overnight of 12. Friday, a shower or two with 15 degrees after a low of 9. And finally, for next Saturday, a cloudy day with a top of 16 degrees. Current city temperature in Geelong is sitting on 11.5 degrees. 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The time is 11 minutes past 7 and it's back to Sweethearts of Yesterday.
9: Well, would Clancy Lower the Boom be too noisy and boisterous for such a solemn program as
10: well,
9: this?
10: Well, it seems like a polite way of pointing up our weekly lull, but I'll take it. I think Clancy Lower the Boom is just what this program needs.
9: Would you care to sing it with me, Mr. Crosby?
10: I'd be happy to, Dennis. Let's lower the boom. You take the high notes, I'll take the low notes, and I'll be on the railroad hour before you.
9: Okay.
11: Now Clancy was a peaceful man, if you know what I mean. The cops picked up the pieces after Clancy left the scene. He never looked for trouble, that's a fact you can't assume. But nevertheless, when trouble would press, Clancy...

0: he left the barbershop with tonic on his hair. He walked into the pool room and he met O'Reilly there. O'Reilly said,
1: "Oh, for goodness sakes, do I smell perfume?"
0: Before you could stack your cue in the rack, Hansi Lord

0: Delivered ice to Mrs. Clancy's flat. Yep. He'd always linger for a while to talk of this and that.
1: He was a gabby barber.
0: One day he kissed her just as Clancy walked into the room.
1: Look out!
0: Before you could say the time of the
1: Everybody.
0: Day...

0: The neighbors all turned out for Kate O'Grady's wedding day.
1: That they did.
0: MacDougall said,
2: "Let's have some fun. I think I'll start a fight."
0: He wrecked the hall, then kissed the bride, pulverized the groom. Then quick as a wink, before you could think,
3: Clancy Lowry.

0: boom, boom. 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
1: champ.
0: Oh,
1: I tell you, there's nobody like him in the 12 counties, the 5 boroughs, including Canarsie, the Queens, Milpitas, and Petaluma.
0: Super tired.
1: Yeah, thank you.

0: was more than just a friend. What you have done is worse than sinning. Cheating female, this is the end. I'm gonna wash my hands of you. I'm gonna wash my hands of you. You were never on the level, you double-crossing devil. I'm gonna wash my hands of you.
1: Me a double-crosser? What about that blonde of yours, Fanny something or other, that's the name? I always see you with your Fanny, don't I?
0: You viper.

0: you'll do. Breaking hearts was just your pastime. You've done it for the last time. I'm gonna wash my hands of you.
1: Who are you to talk? You're a cheat and a fool and a good for nothing.
0: Say, who you calling a good for nothing, huh?
1: I'm gonna give you lots of air. When you want me, I won't be there. When you've got me in your power, your kisses all turn sour. I'm gonna wash my hands of you.
0: And I used to say that every time I kissed you, I felt a better man.
1: Yes, you tried to become a saint in one night.
0: I was a model citizen. But now my friends all say amen. There goes another victim. Oh, the way that baby tricked him. I'm gonna wash my hands of you.
1: Well, there's plenty more fish in the sea.
0: Yeah, but remember this. The bait isn't as fresh as it was. You know that, don't you?
1: Oh, no. You cheat, you. I wish you were a gong so I could beat you.
0: You wanna beat me, huh? Delilah shaved her Samson bow. Delilah's what you should be called. I'll be happy to upset you. When you go, I'll sure forget you. I'm gonna wash my hands of you.
1: Why, Samson was a great big guy. You're just a little midget. Besides, you don't need a haircut, you bald-headed old...
0: You viper!

Oh, I hope he's got a good brand of hand soap. Then I'm going to wash my hands of you. That was the Bert Ambrose Orchestra. Features Sam Brown and Elsie Carlisle on vocals. And they recorded that back in 1934. From 1936, we had Mario Harp Lorenzi and his Rhythmics. Vocals were by Brian Lawrence and Everything Stops for Tea. Well, I hope it does. You've got to have a nice cuppa, haven't you? And we started that group of songs off with Bing Crosby and Dennis Day, taken from a great album, Radio Years, where Bing Crosby did radio shows with special guests on vocals, and they joined him on each performance, and they put it on record, and by geez, there's some great tracks on that album. I know it is still available on eBay. I saw it the other day when I was looking through my purchases. I don't know, I can't think of how much it was now, but I know it was still available the other day. Okay, let's get back to the music, and we've got another dance from the Jimmy Shan Band. This is the 620 two-step, taken off an old 78 that was given to me by a very lovely bloke who was been a friend of the family for many, many years. And he gave me a whole stack of 78s one day and put them onto the computer. Thanks very much to Bill. Bill was a lovely bloke. Unfortunately, no longer with us, but always remember him for his kindness and friendliness. Okay, here's the music.

across the sea. Make 'em wakey wacky down in Waikiki. Oh, the hula dancers, for sure good news. No joy dispensers, a cure for blues. It's absolutely the place to be. Make 'em wakey wacky down in Waikiki.

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that would hurt, desert me when I needed you. Yes, you. You're driving me

That was the Guy Lombardo Royal Canadians featuring Carmen Lombardo on vocals, and a song, a title I hear a lot of from the missus, You're Driving Me Crazy. I plead innocence, but anyway. We had Jan Garber's orchestra in there as well with a track called Tin Ear, recorded in 1928. And the Jack Hilton Orchestra and the chorus brought us Life Begins at Oxford Circus. We're rapidly running out of time. We can squeeze one or two more in. So let's have a listen to a song from the Victor Young Orchestra featuring Ginger Rogers.

as I say in the movie, that's a wrap. Yep, we're through for another day. I hope you've enjoyed the program, and you'll join me again next Sunday morning at 6 o'clock for another 2 hours of nostalgia with Sweethearts of Yesterday. I also invite you to join me Tuesday morning at 7 o'clock for 2 hours of country music with the Country Jukebox. 7 o'clock Tuesday morning. Look forward to your company. Stay tuned to The Pulse at 8 o'clock, straight after this program. Ross and David are in the studio for 2 hours of classical music with the Encore program. Till we meet again, this is Hoag saying thank you very much for your company, and bye for now, sweetheart.

0: Geelong's 94.7 The Pulse. It's 8 o'clock on Sunday morning. And that was Ian Hogan presenting the Sweethearts program. Thanks for that, Hogs. See you again next Sunday morning and before that on Tuesday morning. Coming up very shortly on The Pulse, as he promised, we've got Encore. Stay tuned.
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0: And the forecast for today, Sunday the 27th of September, is for a partly cloudy day and a top of 15 degrees. Nice and simple. For tomorrow, they're predicting a mostly sunny day or becoming cloudy. as you wish. And the temperature range is 6 to 17 tomorrow, Monday. Tuesday, partly cloudy, the warm one for the week, 26. Wednesday, shower 2, 23. Thursday, the 1st of October, Thursday, showers 21. And Friday, a shower 2, 15. Right now, out at the Geelong Racecourse, the temperature at 2.5 minutes past 8 o'clock is 9 degrees. Stick around now for Encore.

0: 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With you for this edition of the program, you have Ross Williamson.
1: And Foxy is here.
2: Good morning, Ross.
0: Morning, David. And you've prepared an interesting program for us, I see. What's coming up?
1: Well, there's all sorts of things today. There's some well-known stuff. There's some obscure stuff. There's an interview with Australian soprano Lee Abramson.
0: Yes, that's worth listening around for. We'll have that in the second hour of today's program.
1: That's true.
0: Chat with Lee.
1: Yeah.
0: Good. Yes. Yes.
1: But a potpourri of music, which is what Encore's all about, I think.
0: It is indeed. All right, starting off in France.
1: That's right, Jean-Philippe Rameau.
0: Yes, an 18th century composer, I believe.
1: Yes, and a piece, well, he wrote several pieces called Tambourines. Yes. You want to say it, but...
0: Were they obsessed by tambourines? Was it a new thing for them in France in the 18th century?
1: I'm not sure. I think it was more of a dance rather than an instrument. I'm not sure.
0: Hmm.
1: There's not a lot of information about it. It comes from his third concert, Du Sextoir, which simply means a piece for six players. That could have been singers, that could have been instrumentalists. It was a mixed bag in those days, and I think whoever was available at the time.
0: Yes, he was probably entertaining some rich people.
1: Could have been.
0: Aristocratic people, anyway.
1: Yes. Anyway, it's the Jean-François Payard Orchestra. So it's Jean-François playing Jean-Philippe on Encore.

0: Serenades. I Decline the Nuck Music is a good example. Cassations is another word, but that was a term reserved for outdoor music. And these pieces are simply diversions. That's all they're meant to be, and that's all they are. But they're delightful.
1: Yes, I imagine it's the sort of thing that would be played in the background while people were chatting.
0: Or eating. Or, yes, exactly.
1: Yep. So it was meant to accompany another activity.
0: Yes. Yep. And he probably put his heart and soul into composing them and had people not take all that much notice of them.
1: They didn't listen.
0: They didn't listen. Heavens above. But we're going to listen this morning to Seiji Ozawa conducting the Mito Chamber Orchestra. This, again, is another well-known piece. It's the first movement from his first Divertimento, number one in D major. This is the music of Mozart.

0: Music by Mozart there. That was the Mito Chamber Orchestra, conducted by Seiji Ozawa. I suppose that's a Japanese orchestra, David?
1: I think so, by the name of the conductor and the name of the orchestra.
0: Mito, yes. And that was the Allegro from Mozart's larger work, the Divertimento No. 1, Kürtel 136. You're listening to Encore on The Pulse.
1: I've got some music now which is probably not well known. I like the first two pieces. It's by a composer called John Ireland. Now, you've probably heard of the composer, but the main interest here is that the pianist is Eileen Joyce, a well-known Australian pianist who only died in 1991. I thought she would have been long gone by then, but she was actually on the board of the very first Sydney International Piano Competition with Roger Woodward. And there's a whole lot of her career that's really unknown. She lived in England for a very long time, was a good friend of Winston Churchill, swanned around in the big castle where he was born, where he lived for a while.
0: That's Blenheim.
1: Blenheim, that's the one.
0: Yes.
1: And she was quite a phenomenal pianist in herself, probably better known for changing her gowns between concertos. But then again...
0: Yes, I'm sorry to say that's about the only thing I know about. But look, she would fit well into modern popular performance.
1: She would.
0: Performance.
1: She was very conscious of what you wore on stage. Mm. She probably would have not approved of Yu Jiwang, who's gone to the other extreme of not wearing much on stage, whereas Eileen did come out in rather huge dresses.
0: Voluminous.
1: Voluminous, as big as the piano itself. But this piece we're going to hear is from John Ireland's Piano Concerto, his first one in, or his only one, in fact, in E-flat major. It's the middle movement, Lento Espressivo. And it's played for us by Eileen Joyce. Let's have a listen.

0: Music there by John Ireland, English composer. That was from his piano concerto in E flat major, the Lento Espressivo movement. I suppose it was slow and expressive. Ireland Joyce was playing the piano, and that was the Halle Orchestra, conducted by Leslie Howard. The Halle Orchestra, I think, was well known for being Barbarolli's band.
1: I think so, yes. They're an English orchestra.
0: Yes. Yep. Based in Manchester. Might be speculating there.
1: So I'm thinking about that one. I'll get back. I'll do my homework.
0: And when was that recorded?
1: That was recorded in England, where most of her recordings were made.
0: Oh, here it is, 1942.
1: Yeah, it's an older recording.
0: It was interesting.
1: But she's an interesting character. She stopped performing in 1960, and then for the next 20 years managed to be seen on stage everywhere.
0: Performing?
1: Performing. That's what you do when you retire.
0: I suppose it gives you more capacity to say no.
1: Probably.
0: Oh, dear.
1: Eileen Joyce, the pianist.
0: 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Hello to Rosalind Bruckner, Jonathan Kendall, to David and Lara, Simon Butler, to Martin Shirley, Lauren and Tyler, to Rudy, Julia Arnold, Jamie Parker, Peter Fogarty, Bob Pullen, Tim D'Andrea, Bob King, Liam South, to Helen Goebel, and to Claire Nelson. 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
0: 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Jazz on 94.7 The Pulse. Peter Fogarty will be in later on this morning with that program. Something to look forward to. 25 and a half past 8 o'clock and 11 degrees out of the racecourse on its way up to 15 today. They're predicting a partly cloudy day. You're listening to Encore. Now, this next interesting item, David.
1: It is very interesting. It's by, again, another English composer, Michael Nyman. Now, you might not know who he is. No?
0: Oh, I've heard the name.
1: I heard the name flashed around.
0: He wrote themes to things.
1: He wrote an opera called about the man who mistook his wife for a hat.
0: I'm not familiar with that one, but it's an interesting premise.
1: And he wrote a lot of scores for Peter Greenaway movies, which were all a bit slightly weird.
0: Yes, yes, odd.
1: Odd is a good word, including The Cook, The Thief, His Wife and Her Lover, which starred Helen Mirren, and he wrote the theme for that. But he actually didn't write it. This piece we're going to hear is called Memorial for Large Ensemble, and he composed it in 1985. and was written to commemorate the deaths of 39 people in that horrible stadium fire for the European Cup between Liverpool and Juventus. And, yeah, he wrote this piece for that, and then, as Michael is prone to do, he then dismantled, as his words, the piece to be used for other purposes. And Peter Greenaway said, I love this theme, I want it for my movie, but we're hearing the original, the first movement, or part of, Memorial by Michael Nyman.

0: Music by Michael Nyman there, played by the Michael Nyman Band and called A Memorial for Large Ensemble. David, can you tell us anything about the Michael Nyman Band?
1: Not a lot, because there's nothing listed on the CD cover where this comes from. I imagine, by the sound of it, that it is a formal instrument. So Michael is known for playing synthesizers, doing all sorts of things. So what's exactly involved, I'm not sure. There's definitely violins there and trumpets. I can hear that.
0: Yes, yes, you'd hope they're real ones. But
1: I think they are.
0: Yeah. But the style of composition was very much, it was that repetitive movement that I think
1: it
0: took off in the 80s and 70s and 80s.
1: It's quite a striking piece, I think, and used very effectively in the movie that he was convinced to use it for by Peter Greenaway, which is, again, you could go in for another couple of hours on his movies, but we won't do that here.
0: Good, good. 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
1: This is true, and I thought something light should be following that rather dirgeful piece.
0: Now, something we can dance to?
1: I think it might be. It's actually a waltz. But it's not the usual waltz. It's by a composer called Joseph Lanner. Heard of him?
0: Yes. Now, what have I heard about him?
1: Well, he was a friend, but also a rival, of Johann Strauss number one, the father. And one of the Austrian composers who elevated the waltz from a peasant dance to a court dance, basically.
0: Society.
1: A society piece.
0: Refined dance, yes.
1: And something you could either dance to or just listen to. And this famous waltz, called the Pester Walzer, was written for the city of Pest.
0: Ah.
1: As in Budapest.
0: Yes.
1: Yes.
0: Yes, the newer side where the famous Parliament House building is.
1: You've been there, I know.
0: Yes, and every picture you see advertising a cruise along the Danube.
1: That's the one.
0: Shows you this marvellous Parliament.
1: Yep.
0: Which is sort of ironic, and it's in a country where there wasn't a lot of democracy, but they've got this marvellous building.
1: Well, the name really translates to a walk down the street. That's what it means. Pester, I presume that's how you would pronounce it. Walzer. Anyway, but it was penned by Joseph Lanner. Let's hear it now.

0: Music by the Austrian composer Josef Lanner there. That was his Pest Waltz, written for the Hungarian city of Pest, which is on the other side of the Danube from Buda. The Boskovsky Ensemble was performing there, and I presume Vili himself was in charge.
1: That's the one conducting. Mm. Yes. And he's recorded probably every waltz that was ever written, I think. And it's well known for it too, but it's delightful music. I really do enjoy it. Just, you don't have to think about it, you just listen to it.
0: Oh, and maybe tap your foot.
1: Tap your foot, yes. Mm. You don't have to waltz at all.
0: Okay, a bit of singing now.
1: Yes, now, this is, again, a well-known piece from the opera Pagliacci. And it's a famous aria that the clown sings at the end of Act One, called the Vesti la Cuba. Do you know what that means in Italian?
0: I think you're about to tell me.
1: I'm about to tell you. It simply means put on the costume.
0: Yes.
1: Which is rather blunt.
0: Yes.
1: But the Canio, who's the protagonist in this opera, has just found out that his wife has been quite unfaithful to him. He's dressed up as a clown, but the show must go on, so he must put on the costume and sing and make the crowd happy. So it's the famous story of crying inside, smiling outside.
0: That's a clown, yes.
1: That's a clown. And this, of course, you'll know as soon as you hear it. And it's sung for us today
0: by Tito Gobbi.
1: Famous Italian tenor.
0: Yes, so it's a recording of some age.
1: It is about 1940s again, but a very good recording.
0: But he's with the La Scala Orchestra from Milan with Tullio Serafin.
1: That's correct.
0: He was a conductor there for an awful long time, I think.
1: I think probably still there, but no one's told him. But Tito, of course, was famous for this role. So let's hear. Well, let's say it in English. Put on the costume.

0: from the opera, short opera, Pagliacci, by Leoncavallo. That was Vesti la Giubba, the singer, Tito Gobbi, an oldish recording from Italy, from Milan. That was the La Scala Orchestra, under the direction of Tullio Serafin. 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
1: Hey, I'm Alex from Alex in the Morning. Geelong's creative spirit lives on the Pulse. 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It's where local talent gets heard, not just streamed. 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The Pulse champions originality, celebrates risk takers and gives artists a place to grow. It's not about airtime, it's about belief in the power of local voices to inspire, challenge and uplift. That's why The Pulse is the stage Geelong deserves.
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0: And you're listening to Encore on Geelong's 94.7 The Pulse with Ross and David. A reminder that later on, like in about 20 minutes' time, we'll be chatting with Lee Abramson, well-known Geelong singer, about a performance that she'll be presenting a bit later in October. So there's something to look forward to with great anticipation. Between now and then, lots more music, including...
5: British pianist Stephen Huff. Sir Stephen, I should add. He was knighted a few years ago. And I'm very privileged that I talked to Stephen. I sent him emails and he responds. And I did congratulate him on his latest CD, which is called Piano Postcards. And I said, I'm not going to gush about it. And he wrote back and saying, oh, I love gushing. Please go for it. Stephen is well known for recording obscure music as well as well-known music, of course. And his CDs of late have been a collection of not so well-known shorter pieces for piano. And Sinding's Rustle of Spring. Does that ring a bell?
0: The Rustle of Spring.
5: Parlor pieces. But Stephen also has a great love of musicals, particularly the music of Richard Rodgers. And he's done many... arrangements of things from Carousel, Sound of Music, all sorts of things. But his latest offering is a piece we're going to hear now called the Mary Poppins Suite. And I'm not sure if it's from the movie or the stage play. Well, the movie came first, so I imagine it's from there.
0: Well, it's the same music, isn't it?
5: It's the same music. It's, yeah, pretty similar music, yeah. Mm. But this is his own arrangement, his own composition, and there's three pieces. It's Chim Chimmery, Feed the Birds, and Supercalifragilisticexpialidocious. Got it right. Let's hear Sir Stephen playing the piano.

0: The Mary Poppins Suite there, played on the piano by Stephen Huff, and he made the arrangement too. He's done some interesting things with some familiar tunes.
1: He's done a lot, and he's a very interesting man. He also paints, he writes. He writes novels, he writes poetry.
0: Right, a Renaissance man.
1: Wow. A very Renaissance man, and in his a couple of interviews I've seen, he agrees with the famous Russian violinist Nathan Milstein, who said, "Music isn't hard. You can either play it or you can't." I love that quote.
0: Yes, I'm not sure. Some of us play
1: struggle
0: sort of music.
1: Yes.
0: And it sounds good to us, but it might not to the listener.
1: This is true. But that was Sir Stephen playing his arrangement of the Mary Poppins Suite.
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0: And the forecast for today, Sunday the 27th of September, is for a partly cloudy day and a top of 15 degrees. Nice and simple. For tomorrow, Monday, an overnight low of 6 and a maximum of 17, becoming cloudy. Tuesday, partly cloudy, 26. Wednesday, a shower or two, 23. Thursday, the 1st of October, showers, 21. And Friday, a shower or two, 15, the predicted maximum. Right now at 2 minutes past 9 o'clock, out at the racecourse, the temperature is 11 degrees, and it tells me the sun is shining. On with the second hour of today's Encore now. David.
1: A piece by Brahms, and this is not heard a lot, I don't think. It was the very last thing he wrote for the orchestra. And it wasn't received well at the time, which upset Wally. I think Brahms was a bit of an old grump anyway. But he wasn't happy writing for two instruments that weren't his, that being a violin and a cello. He wrote a famous violin concerto, though he wasn't a violinist. And this piece is his double concerto for violin and cello. And it wasn't well received, so he immediately scrapped plans for a second concerto because of the reception of the first. But it today remains a well-known piece and very much played in the repertoire of cellists and violinists. And this Andante, the middle movement, is particularly, to me, very, very Brahms. And it's just very, very nice. And he wrote it as a sort of peace offering for his friend at the time, who was a bit estranged. They'd had a bit of an argument. Joachim, the violinist. So this was sort of an olive branch to him. Let's hear it played for us this time by Giron Kremer, Mishka Maisky, and it's Lenny Bernstein conducting the Vienna Philharmonic Orchestra.

0: Music by Johannes Brahms there. That was the Andante from his Concerto for Violin and Cello. Not just one instrument, but two. And orchestra, of course, Opus 102. Now, the two soloists were Gidon Kremer playing the violin and Misha Maisky playing the cello. The orchestra was the Vienna Phil, and Leonard Bernstein was conducting. So I guess he was using his best German to address the gentlemen. It'd be all gentlemen in that orchestra.
1: Mr. Maisky is in Melbourne in a couple of weeks, and in Australia, notably doing a tour with his daughter on the piano. Interesting.
0: Ah, Misha Maisky in Australia. Very good.
1: With his long, long, long grey hair.
0: Ah, okay, so there's an image to bear in mind there.
1: Yes, and there's many gold chains that he wears. Probably old hippie is a good description of the way he looks. And he can certainly play the cello, though.
0: Does he still live in Russia?
1: No, I think he lives in Europe somewhere. He left Russia quite a while ago, I think.
0: Probably wise.
1: Yes. Probably, I think so. He speaks very fondly of it in interviews.
0: Well, he would, yes.
1: Yeah,
0: yes,
1: because that's where he grew up, of course.
0: Nostalgic,
1: yeah.
0: Rather than rooted in the present, I would think.
1: Yes, yes. Correct. Yeah.
0: You're listening to Encore on the Pulse, 13 to half past 9 o'clock. Couple of items about gigs coming up in Geelong in the next little while. The Geelong Symphony Orchestra is presenting a concert on Saturday the 24th of October, 5 o'clock in the evening, and that will be a Beethoven concert, including the triple concerto with the trio Anima Mundi, Symphony No. 4, and the Egmont Overture. So that's the GSO.

0: performing in Costa Hall in Geelong, Saturday the 24th of October. The Melbourne Symphony Orchestra will be in town on the 4th of December, and they're presenting Handel's Messiah. That'll be a big one, a Friday night in Costa Hall again, and the MSO will be conducted on that occasion by Sir James McMillan, along with a number of soloists, singers, of course, and the MSO chorus. 4th of December for that one. And a reminder that the MSO will be back in town next year, in 2027, presenting 5 concerts, starting on the 5th of March. And that first concert, the 5th of March, features the Emperor Concerto, also written by Beethoven. Paul Lewis, the English pianist, will be playing that one. Very shortly, we'll be talking about the Windfire Festival that's coming up in Geelong in October, starting on Friday the 2nd, which is next Friday, and then 2 weekends, the following weekend as well, and then a number of free events between the two. And we'll be talking with one of the stars of a concert in that first weekend in a little while, so I'll save the information about that until then. All right, David, what are we listening to next?
1: Well, in preparation for that interview with Lee Abramson, we have Lee singing. And she's a well-known, very, very well-known Australian soprano. And she has sanctioned this piece for me to use. And it's her performing a shortest piece from a Wagner opera. But she's playing just with the piano, not with a Wagnerian orchestra. And she's playing... singing this for the Wagner Society of New South Wales. I'll leave you to think about that. The film clip is quite odd, really. But she said, no, please use it because I'm quite happy with the singing. It's just for the piano. The pianist is Glenn Amer. And the piece is called Du bist du Lenz. Now, what that means in German, I'm not sure. It's something about spring, I think.
0: I think it means you are from Lenz.
1: Oh, well, there you go.
0: But I could be totally wrong.
1: It comes from part of the Ring Cycle by Wagner. And those of you who've sat through that, all 4 nights of it...
0: Congratulations.
1: Congratulations to you.
0: Yes.
1: But the basic premise is, from what I understand, you are the spring, perhaps is a good translation, I think, from Lee. But as in opera... the soprano is singing it to Siegfried because he's like a breath of fresh air. And then they discover that they're long-lost brothers and sisters, only in opera.
0: Well...
1: No comment.
0: You can't expect a logic in a plot.
1: It's true. Let's hear soprano Lee Abramson singing a little bit of Wagner.

0: Lee Abramson singing there. That was Du bist der Lenz from The Valkyrie, an opera by Richard Wagner. Glenn Aymer was playing the piano and a special recording there a performance for the Wagner Society of New South Wales. Now, Lee Abramson is singing for us here in Geelong as part of the Windfire Festival on Sunday afternoon, the 4th of October, 3 o'clock, at the Keith Humble Centre in Fraser Street, Newtown. It's a program called Legends, Lovers and Leader. And Lee will be singing with Kevin Tamanini playing the piano. And just to lead into that, Foxy had a little chat with Lee.
1: I did. We go back quite a long way, as you'll hear in this interview. And it was great to talk to Lee again. I don't see a lot of her. She spends a lot of time in Europe, where she's very well known as Brunhilde, the famous Wagnerian presence with horns and spear, and quite a fearful role. She's one of the Valkyrie, I think. But anyway, I'll play this. We had a chat just last week. Let's have a listen. Good morning, Lee. Thank you for...
2: Hey, Foxy, how are you?
1: I'm well. Now, you've kindly consented to talk to us a little bit today about the Windfire Festival.
2: Yes.
1: Which is coming up, Legends, Lovers and Leader.
2: Yes.
1: So, before we do that, let's just get, for the sake of our listeners, a little bit of background about you. Geelong born and bred?
2: Yep.
1: That's you. And I do remember you, of course, from Sacred Heart College, where I used to work and you used to attend.
2: I did. I remember you in the hallowed halls of Sacred Heart and,
1: I thought you were going to say the convent there for a minute, but no.
2: No, not the convent. You were a very popular man.
1: Oh, thank you kindly.
2: Loved you.
1: Now, I'm going to ask you probably a question you've been asked many times. What led you to singing? Was it school?
2: Well, it was school, actually. I mean, I remember, I think probably years, maybe in year 7 or 8, my mum tried to encourage me to do some sort of performance lessons to build my confidence because I was a very, very shy little violet. And it didn't really work out. I remember I probably wasn't ready at the time. I had been playing piano since I was 6 or 7, so I always had that love of classical music. But I think it was maybe in year 11, Catherine Sanflaven.
1: Yes, I remember Catherine.
2: My choir master in senior choir. I've been getting a bit of a hard time from some of the girls, which is what happens at all girls' schools at times, about not blending in the choir. And I thought they were having a go, which I think some of them probably were. But Mrs. Sanflaven took me aside one day, having noticed something, you know, me being a little bit upset. And she said, oh, have you ever had thought about singing lessons? And I said, no. I don't think I can sing very well. All the girls give me a bad time about it. And she said, I don't know if they know what they're talking about, but basically I think that you might have a bit of a soloist voice and that's probably why you stand out a little bit. She said, why don't you go and have some lessons with our teacher and the teachers through the school? And so I did the next day. They booked me in for a lesson and I asked my mum and she said, yes, go. And I learned a little song in English, even though it was originally written in German, called Heiden und Roselein.
1: Oh, Schubert, yes.
2: Yeah, a little Schubert piece. And I had goosebumps like this. It was this out-of-body experience of just loving making a sound and this music, you know, obviously Schubert's just beautiful.
1: So that's what it started it. That's very interesting, I think.
2: Thank God for her.
1: Well, your career's gone on to take leaps and bounds, I must say. And
2: yeah, thank you.
1: I've read a lot about you and I know particularly over in Europe you're extremely well known for Wagnerian roles. Now, that's not easy singing, is it?
2: No.
1: To master.
2: No. I mean, you have to contend with a lot of extra things like a full Wagnerian orchestra, which is much bigger than the normal, say, Mozart or
1: yes.
2: orchestra. So you've got heavy brass instruments and things. And then you have to also have a good enough technique to back yourself up for singing 4.5 hours of music.
1: It's a lot of notes.
2: It is a lot of, and it's a lot of time on stage, and it's double the amount of time. As I said, I remember singing Tristan und Isolde, and I played Isolde, and she is literally on stage for nearly 2 hours in Act One without a break. I'm on in Act Two, and you still don't have a break. That's a little bit shorter. And then you have about 40 minutes off in the third act, so you finally get a little break. But then at the end, you have to sing the famous Liebestod. So that's why they call that role particularly the Everest of soprano roles.
1: I've read a lot, and some people have said that Wagner has a lot to answer for. And that might be why.
2: People might say that.
1: But you also run some very successful singing schools here in Geelong and in Melbourne.
2: Yes.
1: Preserving what I believe is the bel canto style of singing.
2: It is. So it's called the Italian Vocal Technique Studio, and I'm actually sitting outside right now because I've got a full day of teaching and rehearsals tonight. It's situated in North Melbourne, but I also teach the same studio in Geelong. I'm there, and I've got quite a few young sort of senior kids from all over Geelong, Christian College and Lutheran College and Geelong, and I obviously teach at Geelong College once.
1: Yes, yes. Is that an easier style of singing than Wagner?
2: Yes, I don't teach any of those kids. No one under 30 should be singing Wagner, in my opinion, except for the very light stuff, which he did write a bunch of songs which are lighter and quite lovely, actually, in French. So I could give that to them, but no, they don't. And they often sing musical theatre, and one of them a couple of years ago went over to WAPA, so very proud of what they've achieved.
1: Oh, that's good. And,
2: yeah,
1: that's good to hear.
2: In Melbourne is more the mature age students.
1: Right.
2: You know, young artists at the Opera, Opera Australia and Melbourne Opera and Victorian Opera. So, yeah.
1: Would I be correct in saying that Maria Callas and our own Dame Joan were very good exponents of bel canto style?
2: They were.
1: Yes.
2: Indeed. I mean, both of them equally as well.
1: Yeah.
2: It's all about expression through the voice and freedom. You know, actually being able to express that without any tension. And there's many schools of thought in technique.
1: But yes.
2: It's the way, it's basically based on breath and how you can use the breath to create the nicest and freest sound that you possibly can. And that's very important because a lot of kids are obviously pushed and taught a lot of strange things that ends up damaging the voice at times.
1: Yes, yeah.
2: That's a shame. So this absolutely does not.
1: Okay. Now, another probably well-worn question. Do you have a favourite role that you love singing?
2: I loved... Look, the first thing that always comes to the front of my mind is Madame Butterfly because...
1: There you go.
2: Yeah. Puccini speaks to me. I think what you see on the score is... It's sort of a gift for a singer, because the way that he harmonises and writes a melody, you know, he's every soprano's gift, you know.
1: Yes.
2: And the way he writes. And also Madame Butterfly, it was just poignant because I had a little boy when I stepped in to sing the role because the girl got sick who was in the first cast. So I was covering and I got to go on for the whole season. And,
1: wow.
2: Yeah, it just tugs at the heartstrings, and that's why I love it, and it sits so beautifully in the voice. And the other one probably is Isolde.
1: Okay, yep.
2: You know, it's sort of this, it's a big thing, but it's so bel canto in the writing, so...
1: All right, that's interesting. Mm. Now, we will be treated to a bit of Puccini in the Windfire Festival. So I guess this is the purpose of this interview. We better talk a little bit about that.
2: We had better talk a little bit about this wonderful festival that's been running for 17 years.
1: That's correct.
2: Yes, at St Mary's.
1: Although you're at the Keith Humble Centre for this one. But
2: Yes, we are going over to the Geelong College. I've got that personal connection as well, and it's a beautiful hall.
1: Yep.
2: Come and listen to some beautiful romantic music.
1: Yep, and you'll be accompanied by pianist Kevin Tamanini.
2: Yes.
1: And we're going to hear a bit of Wagner, a bit of Granger, a bit of Puccini. It's a good cross-section of music. And Granger, even.
2: Even Granger. I like to pop in some Australian composers. And Granger came... I sort of discovered Granger through a teacher at University of Melbourne, and I fell in love immediately. He wrote some arrangements to some beautiful English folk songs, and I adore them. So, because he also fits into the program that I chose, which is the late Romantic composers.
1: Yes,
2: and
1: yeah.
2: He really wasn't in the proper Romantic period like Puccini, but he came maybe towards the end of it, and I thought that's a really good little little point of difference.
1: Now, this is occurring on Sunday the 4th of October at 3 p.m. in Fraser Street at the Keith Humble Centre. Tickets are available through Tribe Booking. And if you hunt down the Windfire Festival, you're sure to find this is concert number 3. I will be there.
2: Good. I can't wait to see you.
1: Okay. And I'll be looking for an autograph, please.
2: Yes, I think I'll probably manage that.
1: Oh, that's good. It's been good talking to Lee Abramson, one of Australia's foremost sopranos, just a lovely lady who's forged a wonderful career in... Which is not an easy task, I don't think, when you get to the top of your game, the same if you're a violinist or a pianist.
2: Well, that's very lovely. Thank you.
1: No, it's a pleasure to talk to you, Lee, and I wish you luck for teaching this afternoon and this evening.
2: Okay, thank you very much.
1: Okay, then. Bye-bye.
2: Thanks, Foxy. Bye-bye.

0: And that was Maria Callas singing with the National Opera Orchestra under the direction of Georges Prêtre, and a fairly well-known tune from the operetta Carmen by Bizet, the Habanera.
1: And that was a piece that, it's a favourite of Lee's, that's why I chose it, of course. Callas never performed that role, but luckily for us, she did record it, and that's from that recording. The famous Habanera, yes.
0: And we had been talking with Lee Abramson, the soprano, who's, just to remind you, performing next Sunday afternoon, the 4th of October, at 3 o'clock at the Keith Humble Centre. Now, if you want tickets for that, you need to go to Try Booking, the website Try Booking, or you can get there via the Music at the Basilica website. There's the Windfire Festival program there. As I said before, there are three concerts, one Friday night, Saturday afternoon, Sunday afternoon. Friday night, the first one is the Australian Chamber Choir. Saturday afternoon, a trio, Bridget Mantelli, Edmund Mantelli and Laura Tanata, playing respectively flute, viola and harp. And then Sunday, Lee Abramson is singing. So those three concerts are the first weekend of the Windfire Festival. Then on every weekday between there, but 5 o'clock, there's a free concert in the church, the Basilica of St. Mary of the Angels, beginning on Monday at 5 o'clock with Lucy Radet playing the accordion, then Olivia Benici, Angie Smales playing the zither, then the recorder consort, the Zephyr recorder consort, and on Friday, Luce Monument playing the harp. And then the following weekend, Friday, Saturday, Sunday, there's a concert Friday night, then Saturday afternoon and Sunday afternoon, the Saxophone Quartet is the Friday night concert on Friday the 9th of October. So, look, there's plenty of good stuff there to entertain us, and as Lee said, it's a marvellous thing that Music at the Basilica has kept this festival going for so long.
1: Yes, 17 years. Mm. Yeah. They really are good concerts, and as I mentioned just then, a lot of them are free. You just wander in and be entertained. There's lots of music in Geelong to be had, and lots of great musicians that the city has produced.
0: Indeed, and it's a chance to get them together for a performance to entertain, to divert us all.
1: That's
0: in the way Mozart would have approved of, perhaps.
1: I think so. Exactly right.
0: Okay, a few cards now, a few announcements from sponsors and so forth, and then some music by Mendelssohn.
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7: Cannabis is now more harmful than ever. Demand is high. 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
8: Mike Rudd here. Mike Rudd of Spectrum. Yes, still alive. The pulse is still beating 94.7. 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
0: Ah, yes, good advice there from Mike Rudd. And we do appreciate support from our listeners because we are a community group.
1: We might be able to raise some money to give him some singing lessons.
0: I don't think Mike cares too much these days. All right, time for a little more music. Mendelssohn next.
1: We've got some music by Mendelssohn, and he wrote to his sister Fanny, and I quote, "The Italian Symphony," and he called it the Italian himself because it was partly written in Italy.
0: Yes, he went there for a holiday. He's a bit of a traveller, Mendelssohn.
1: Oh, yes, very much. But he said, "The Italian Symphony is making great progress. It will be the jolliest piece I've ever done, especially the final movement." And that's what we're about to hear. "I've not found anything for the slow movement yet, and I think I will save that for Naples." But having said that, he finally finished the Italian Symphony in Berlin, and it was premiered in London. It's a cosmopolitan symphony, if there ever was one. And Mendelssohn himself conducted the premiere. But we're going to hear the final movement, and it's going to be played for us by the London Symphony Orchestra, conducted by Claudio Abbado.

0: Music by Felix Mendelssohn there from his Symphony No. 4 in A Major. That was the Presto, the fast movement. The London Symphony Orchestra was conducted by Claudio Abbado.
1: That's being named the Italian Symphony, as I mentioned, was rather cosmopolitan in the way it ended up, I think. Completed in Berlin, premiered in London. But as you, we were saying off air that Mendelssohn was quite a traveller.
0: Yes, there's the famous occasion when he went to Scotland, to the Western Isles, travelled out in a boat so he could see Staffa, and from that the piece of music, Finkel's Cave.
1: That's correct.
0: Has come, but Mendelssohn himself was horribly seasick in the little boat out there in the Scottish waters.
1: Not exactly calm water.
0: Oh, no.
1: That he picked, yeah. But this next piece is very calming, and it's just played for us on a harp. And the harpist in question is Australian harpist Marshall Maguire. And it's a piece by Handel from a keyboard suite. It comes on the, I had to look this up, I must admit, on the CD with the name Passacaglia. Would that be how you would pronounce it?
0: Well, it's the version of what's sometimes called Passacaglia.
1: Well, it means the same, exactly the same thing.
0: Yes, it's just the same thing in a different language.
1: It is, yeah.
0: That and looks like it's French.
1: It does, yeah. Mm. And that simply means it's a Baroque term, and it would have been a dance movement, probably, of Handel's suite for harpsichord. And it comes from a Spanish word, pasar, which means to walk. And calle, in Spanish, street. And we heard another piece earlier, which simply meant walk down the street. And this is another one. But it's quite a lovely piece that really lends itself to harp. Let's hear Marshall Maguire.

0: Marshall McGuire playing the harp there. And that was music by Handel, Le Passacaille, from his keyboard suite in G minor. Music by Handel, not as we normally hear it. All right, time for, I think, one more piece on this edition of Encore. Thanks for being with us. And a reminder that the Pulse Concert Hall will be on this evening at 7 o'clock. James Vernon will be presenting some longer classical music pieces for us at 7, between 7 and 10. All right, David, what's our final offering?
1: Well, I thought last week we had a Slavonic dance, if you recall.
0: We did.
1: And I thought, well, they're happy things. Be good to go out with that. And we heard the number one on the last edition of Encore, but Dvorak wrote quite a few of them. There were two sets and different opus numbers, and I think about 16 in all.
0: Yes, did he actually pinch the tunes from folk music?
1: Well, apparently they began life as piano duets, piano pieces for four hands, and then he orchestrated them, all of them, I think, yeah. But yes, they do come from traditional dances by the Slavic dancers, if I suppose, being the name, Slavonic. And he set them, of course, collected them and set them to music. But they're wonderful pieces, and this is number 5 in A major. They're all, some of them have a tinge of sadness to them, but this one is a good one to go out on because it's happy. Let's have a listen.

0: Slavonic Dance, number 5 in A major from Opus 46 by Dvorak, and that was the Cleveland Orchestra under the direction of George Tsell. Cleveland Orchestra has been to Australia. A big adventure for them. Well, that's it for this edition of Encore. Since it's 2 minutes to 10 o'clock, thank you very much for tuning in. Please join us again at 8 o'clock or between 8 and 10 next Sunday morning. And I'm hoping that our friend and colleague James Vernon will have returned from his break and will be presenting the program. James will be back this evening at 7 o'clock for Pulse Concert Hall. Coming up very shortly on the Pulse, we have the Mass from St. Mary's, so please stick around for that. But from us as presenters of Encore, it's bye-bye now from Ross Williamson.
1: And bye-bye from Foxy.
0: Make sure you're with us at 11 o'clock this morning for Just Jazz. I'll be back then with Peter Fogarty.
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0: And the forecast for today, Sunday the 27th of September, is for a partly cloudy day and a top of 15 degrees. For tomorrow, Monday, an overnight low of 6, then a maximum of 17, mostly sunny, becoming cloudy. Tuesday, partly cloudy, 26. Wednesday, a shower or two, 23. Thursday, the 1st of October, showers, 21. And cooler on Friday. Next Friday, a shower or two, 15, the predicted maximum. Right now, out at the Geelong Racecourse, it's 12 degrees at 1 minute past 10 o'clock.
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9: Welcome to our Eucharistic celebration on the 26th Sunday in Ordinary Time, which is also World Day of Migrant and Refugees. Every individual is responsible for making a decision for or against God's kingdom. It is easy to say yes and not mean it when it comes to our faith. And it is not too hard to turn up at church on a Sunday and be seen to be doing the right thing. If our faith doesn't impact our lives, what is it we are really saying to God? We are the people who embraced the call and said yes to working in the vineyard. Please stand to welcome our celebrant today, Father Vinault.